0: Owens Credit Union Studio. I am Rachel Cruz, hosting this hour with Dr. John Deloney. So give us a call at 888-825-5225, and we'll talk about your life and your money. My oldest is 11. And she saw John the other day in the office. She was like, "Mom, can I call him John Baloney?" And I was like, "Sure, I think he can take it."
1: That would be the least offensive thing I was called growing up. So yes, I accept.
0: I almost was like, "I'm with Dr. John Baloney." I mean, Deloney.
1: I asked my kids if people call him Baloney.
0: Was that like a go-to? It's not really like a. It's not like a lunch meat that we eat as much anymore than we did in like the 80s and 90s.
1: Yeah, it was a staple in my home growing up.
0: Yeah,
1: but also. I got the impression they didn't have the language for this, either my 16-year-old or my 10-year-old. They didn't have the language for this, but

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5: 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Sanchez is tagged. 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Padres walk it off. Song got underneath the tag. Camposano wins it. The Padres complete the sweep 4-3.
4: Padres Radio Network on the call. They got their fifth straight win, beating the Brewers 4-3. The Rockies beat the Diamondbacks 6-4. Corbin Carroll hit his 100th career home run. And right now, the Cubs are crushing the Nationals 9-5. It's the top of the seventh inning. News out of the NFL as the Panthers are signing former Dolphins tight end Darren Waller to a one-year deal. Waller had 6 touchdowns in 9 games last season. Falcons head coach Kevin Stefanski announced Tua Tagovailoa will start at quarterback back in Friday's preseason opener against the Broncos. I'm Brianna Miro.
6: 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One guy.
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10: Tonight, mostly cloudy with a chance of showers and thunderstorms and a low of 72. For tomorrow, partly sunny with a chance of showers and a high of 89. 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
9: 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Tonight, mostly cloudy with a chance of showers and thunderstorms and a low of 72. For tomorrow, partly sunny with a chance of showers and a high of 89. 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
18: Space, and this is really an area that is I'm very passionate about. I research children's online privacy quite a bit and really take a look at what the constantly changing online landscape looks like for them. And I think for children, it's something that they're getting familiar with earlier and earlier, and they might see it at school, whether it's from the school itself or whether it's from friends at school, peers, whoever it might be. They are kind of seeing it in other areas, activities with other, whether it's their parents or other adults. And that can really be a lot for anybody. As we just discussed, as adults, it can be overwhelming, let alone a child's mind, still developing, still really trying to kind of understand how to take in all this information. And so there are a lot of kind of pivots towards let's not allow it at all. Let's ban it completely for teenagers, for children, whatever it might be. And I think while it's tempting to maybe do some of those things, I also think it can be a bit of a challenge to say there shouldn't be any social media ever because it is a reality of the world we live in. Rather, I think a smart approach may be to try to be very wise and very cautious and really kind of think a lot about the way that it's presented, the way it's taken in, the way our children are consuming this content, and how it's designed is a big part of that as well. And that's where I think now some of these social media companies have been put more in the spotlight in recent years, is to really kind of say, okay, this is a part of our society today. This isn't something that's necessarily going away. And maybe it shouldn't, but there needs to be some responsibility taken for the way that we create these platforms and put this information in front of children, especially so that it's not just, well, whatever happens, happens, and hopefully it works out for the best. Now there's a bit more of that kind of responsibility being put on social media companies, and I think that that makes a lot of sense. And after many years, decades now of it being kind of the other way, the pendulum starting to swing towards, okay, let's think a little bit about how they can be responsible for the platforms they design.
19: I have a advertiser. I have a friend of mine who owns a business, and she advertises in Austin, Texas. And she went with the influencer route for 6 months, only to find out that everyone on social media, but not everyone, but most people on social media in Austin were influencers. So all she found out was that she was advertising to other influencers. She was like, what am I doing? I'm not reaching any of my customers. I'm just reaching other influencers. And so it was almost comical. She went back to advertising radio and her business took off, which, I could have saved her a lot of money and told her that in the beginning. But let's talk about these algorithms, because a lot of people don't even know that they're being manipulated. The social media companies, the Facebooks of the world, the Twitter of the world, send you rage because their goal is to get you to listen and to watch longer. And they found out and spent billions of dollars realizing this, that the more angry they make you, the more upset they make you, the longer you listen. So they send you rage bait to get you to listen longer or to watch longer to get you more angry.
18: Yeah, I think especially because it's people use it as a search engine just as much as they use it as a social platform. They use it as a way to learn information, discover things, and to really also, as you said, you know, they sort of see it as a way to consume news. So whatever does sort of pique your interest or whatever you're actively searching for, you tend to see a lot of that content coming back in your feed, at least for a little while, until maybe something else kind of piques your interest and the content switches. So when, you know, we say these algorithms can be helpful in some ways in providing you information that maybe could help and be useful to whatever need you have or whatever information you might be seeking, I think there's also a lot of ways in which it can become inundating. It becomes too much. It becomes maybe spun in such a way that it can be more troublesome and worrying than helpful. And you're right that a lot of people don't really realize that this is kind of what's going on, that there are motives in terms of the type of information that's prioritized or deprioritized. And this has kind of been an ongoing battle now for a number of years, but like I said, is more recently kind of being put in the spotlight as an issue that needs to be explored.
19: Are you seeing, we're starting to read some of the children are sort of coming back to life in schools after the schools have banned the social media. Are you starting to see that in some of the data you're looking at?
18: Well, yes, I think that schools being much more proactive with taking an approach to say, we don't need to have it all day. We don't need to be focused on it during class and even in free periods, things like that. There's ways that we can kind of connect outside of that. I think that that is very vitally important to the way that kids are able to, because they spend a lot of time at school every day. So being able to sort of have an environment that doesn't prioritize that, but sort of takes the emphasis off of it and really kind of lets them look in real life and sort of engage in real life, is something that can make a lot of sense to a learning environment, and not just from the academic side of things, but the emotional and social well-being side of things, which we all know is such a big component of being in school as well. I think there's a lot of benefit that it can be gleaned from kind of limiting and making sure that we aren't, you know, kind of saying kids can never and they won't ever have access to it, but being very intentional about it and really kind of taking a step back to say it can't just be free reign. We need to think of ways to make it a more intentional experience.
19: Dr. Alexa Fox, Associate Professor of Marketing and Social Media Researcher at the University of Akron. News that MySpace wants to fill the space of Let's Anger Media and social media. Doctor, what is Fexit? We know what Brexit is. What is Fexit?
18: Well, Fexit is kind of the idea of people exiting Facebook. And this was a phenomenon that I studied with my colleagues a few years ago, actually, leading up to the 2020 election. And we took a look at this idea that there is so much content now. The context we used was Facebook, but I think it can apply for other platforms as well. That Facebook, you know, it really used to be about just social connections between friends or family. And now there's a lot of content that's it's brand-focused content or it's political-focused content. And it's grown to be so much. And this was, like I said, we kind of discovered this idea and explored it a few years back. But it continues to be the case even now in 2026. You just see all kinds of content. And so what we took a look at really was this idea of, does the type of content that people see determine whether they are willing to or would seek out muting somebody on Facebook or removing them as a friend on Facebook or maybe even exiting Facebook altogether? And we did find that brand and political content really can drive users away, and people are especially unlikely to want to see political content when it doesn't align with their views. That was the strongest reason for wanting to engage in this Fexit behavior, as we found. And so it just kind of affirms a lot of the kind of ways that people say, well, it's sort of just an echo chamber. You know, it's everybody just wants to sort of hear what they want to hear, the information. We really did see that this is true, that yes, people didn't really like seeing political information on either side of the spectrum, but especially when they disagreed with it, it was a good way for them to sort of just say, I don't want to engage with this person. I'm ready to sort of get off of the platform. So this is something that, you know, has really kind of brought a lot of tension to these platforms. Everybody who is a user has seen this, you know, kind of content where it angers people. People get really upset. And sometimes these kind of exits, you know, might be driven by the type of content as opposed to maybe someone saying, look, I just really feel like I need a break. I'm feeling like it's too much. It's overwhelming. Yeah. It really may have to do with exactly what the content is.
19: I don't understand why the advertisers want to be associated with such rage or hate. It seems like I wouldn't want my product to be placed next to something that creates either so much hate, so much rage, or so many scams, right? What was the story a couple of weeks ago, maybe a couple of months ago, where Facebook knew they were taking ads from sort of scamming products and trying to scam your money? I mean, there's really it's a toxic soup out there. I don't understand why parents aren't more upset over it, right? They're upset about a book in a library, but they're not upset with the toxicity of a Facebook.
18: Yeah, I think it's sometimes hard for, like in the case of what you mentioned with parents, it's sometimes hard for people to sort of understand this is what's going on the back end. You know, you sort of see this very pretty polished version of whether it's an ad or other type of content. You see what the app presents. You don't always see kind of what's going on the back end in terms of how is the information being shared, what's going on. And so I think that when there's a lot of opportunity to see and maybe think that some of that content could be helpful, it seems relevant to you, like I was saying before, based on kind of the idea of, okay, I've reached out and or I've maybe sought some of this information, I've looked for a certain type of product, and now I'm seeing ads for that product and others like it, related products. Right. So I could see maybe where the relevance would be. You're not sort of maybe seeing all the behind the scenes work that gets taken into account in order to make that happen, and maybe also then what's going on to kind of provide less relevant or, like you said, spammier content that could be much less useful than, you know, something that might be mixed in with more helpful content.
19: Do you think a social media site like MySpace that tones down the rhetoric is much more friendly, more getting back to what your high school friends were doing? Do you think MySpace has a chance to make a comeback here?
18: I think it really could, because that's what it was founded on, and it never really had a chance to get beyond that. By the time it started dying down in popularity, Facebook was in its infancy. It was still gaining popularity, but social media looked a lot different. It truly looked more social. It didn't look so polished. Everything was a little bit more focused on this idea of connections and friends. And, you know, some people kind of look back on that period and they say, like, oh, it's so cringy, you know, to look back and see how people posted, what they talked about. Like, it was a lot more free. People weren't so concerned about their public image because, again, they didn't really get what it means to have information posted on the internet and on social to keep it there forever. But I do think that that could really be something that people might seek a little bit more, is it's less focused on, I think if it could be less or not driven by an algorithm, if it doesn't force AI features the way that sometimes it feels a little bit forced on other platforms, and if it really offers that customization for the user that everybody loved so much about MySpace that is kind of missing from modern day platforms, I think it really could be successful. So if they stay true to what they were originally popular for and what people might feel that sense of nostalgia for today, it could be successful.
19: Who knew MySpace, old school, from your mouth to God's ears? Dr. Alexa Fox, professor of marketing and social media researcher at the University of Akron. Doctor, thanks for a nice conversation. Have yourself a good night.
18: Thank you.
19: You got it. America at Night, back in a moment.
20: America at Night with McGraw-Millhaven, where the nation comes to talk.
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10: Minute hearing. I'm Lisa Lacera, Fox News. Luigi Mangione, the man accused of killing UnitedHealthcare CEO Brian Thompson in December 2024, is expected in federal court in New York Friday, triggering speculation about a plea deal.
11: The new federal hearing comes as Mangione is also preparing to stand trial in New York State court in less than a month. But if his federal case were to be resolved with a guilty plea, legal experts say his attorneys could renew an effort to get some or potentially all of the state case thrown out. This is because New York law provides stronger protections against double jeopardy. His attorneys could argue that New York is barred from prosecuting him because the same underlying conduct already resulted in a federal conviction.
10: Fox's C.B. Cotton. This week it was determined jurors in Mangione's state trial will be anonymous amid concerns about the public trying to influence them. Nick Reiner, the son of Rob Reiner and Michelle Singer Reiner, indicted indicted by a grand jury in Los Angeles County on murder charges for the killing of his parents last December. And the indictment adds the allegation that Reiner was lying in wait before he stabbed them to death. This comes as Reiner is seeking money from a trust his parents established for him to pay for his defense. One teenager injured another in custody after a shooting at a high school in Warner Robins, Georgia, about 102 miles southeast of Atlanta.
12: There was a group of students inside the bathroom, and a verbal altercation took place between two of the students. That verbal altercation quickly escalated into a physical altercation.
10: Houston County Sheriff Matt Moulton, the injured student, has non-life-threatening injuries. The suspect was caught about an hour later, about a half mile away from the school. A White House official says cabinet members were on board the decoy Air Force One when President Trump left on another plane last month. 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
14: 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Thank you for joining me for the 52-episode podcast series, The Life of Jesus.
13: Neil McDonough portrays Jesus. Stacey Keach, Sean Astin, Michael York, and Kristen Bell provide the voices for some of Jesus' notable followers. A listening experience that will provide hope, comfort, and understanding of the greatest story ever told, The Life of Jesus.
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0: obtaining a marriage.
1: They would then apply for fraudulent green cards. The U.S. citizens participating in this scheme would then get paid as much as $30,000. Jessica Rosenthal, Fox News.
2: A former Southern Poverty Law Center official has been charged in the Justice Department's broader criminal case against the civil rights group. Heidi Byrick, who served as the group's chief financial officer, is charged with fraud, conspiracy, and other offenses. The group has been a frequent target of attacks by conservatives who claim the nonprofit is politically biased. One of the most historic franchises in the NBA has been sold again.
3: The Los Angeles Lakers are reportedly being sold to Josh Kushner and Bob Iger for a record-breaking price of $12.5 billion. ESPN was first to report the sale, which is now the largest for a North American sports franchise. The move is seen as a surprise, as Kushner and Iger had been working together on landing a possible expansion franchise in Las Vegas, and also because the Lakers were sold just last year by the Buss family to Mark Walter, who bought them for $10 billion. But they've been sold again, creating $2.5 billion profit in 10 months.
2: Fox's Tony Genualdo. The sale still needs the approval of the NBA's Board of Governors. Their next meeting is next month. I'm Lisa Lucera. This is Fox News.
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8: 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Start the day with fresh donuts, pastries, and bakery favorites, perfect for students, teachers, and busy parents. Tonight, mostly cloudy with a chance of showers and thunderstorms and a low of 72. For tomorrow, partly sunny with a chance of showers and a high of 89. 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
10: 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Tonight, mostly cloudy with a chance of showers and thunderstorms and a low of 72. For tomorrow, partly sunny with a chance of showers and a high of 89. 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
33: But sort of like the arc and the tragedy of the book is that, later in the 70s, the House Select Committee on Assassinations reinvestigates the case with the help of some of these people, including Sylvia Marr. And Sylvia and her friends are very disappointed because what the House Select Committee ultimately says is, it ultimately does say the Warren report is misleading. That investigation was not as exhaustive as the government claimed. The FBI and the CIA had all of these conflicts of interest that they didn't disclose. But at the end of the day, we don't have anything else. Oswald was part of, they do say that there may have been a second shooter in the HSCA report, but they don't say that Oswald was innocent, which is what some of these people were really hoping for. So I think that's that's the tension and sort of the sadness of the story, is that they say that they're really just interested in an honest accounting of the facts, but then even when they get one that is more honest than the original, it's very disappointing for them.
0: Yeah, it's one of those things where no answer would be suffice, right? No admission, right? They would, no matter what's reported, they're still not happy.
33: Yeah, it's hard to say. I don't know if there might have been some version of an investigation that would convince them, but because it was such a crazy time, you know, the reason that the case even got reinvestigated by Congress in the 70s is because the American people had just learned absurd things, like the CIA was testing bioweapons on their citizens, you know, like FBI tried to get Martin Luther King Jr. to kill himself. So anything really seemed possible in those days.
0: So explain to me, and part of the book is called The Housewives Underground. Caitlin Tiffany, our guest. The book is The Housewives Underground, the untold story of the women who made the JFK assassination our most enduring mystery. With all that being said, the FBI ends up harassing these women in some way, shape, or form, do they not?
33: Kind of. Yeah, I guess you could say that. I mean, it was almost funnier than that to me, because it seemed from reading the files, FBI files at the archives, there's a good number of them about the women, especially about Shirley Martin. The FBI was like strangely anxious about the attention they were getting from these women. You know, there's lots of memos, including some by J. Edgar Hoover himself, saying, you know, you got to be aware of this woman. She has this antagonistic attitude towards the bureau. She wants to embarrass us, like make sure she's not recording you. Don't say anything unprofessional in front of her. And they would go to her house to interview her, and like she would just drive them away by being, you know, sarcastic and glib and unmanageable. But then they would write their little report saying like, oh, she's just awful. You know, she just wants to embarrass us. It was a strange relationship. They were more seriously surveilling some of the more famous male critics. Mark Lane was under like constant surveillance, and was subject to, he was part of COINTELPRO. There was like an effort to get him disbarred, you know, crazy things that they did to him. But with the women, it was funnier, because it was strange to see how much this federal agency that's supposed to be focused on investigating the murder of the president is also finding time to stress out about whether some random woman in Oklahoma like respects them or not.
0: Well, but that's sort of lends itself to the conspiracy with, is why are they interested in these women? Maybe they're onto something. Maybe they're hitting too close to home, and therefore the FBI has to go and shake them down a little bit.
33: Right, totally. Well, I think that was actually one of the things that the later congressional investigation called out, not specifically in relation to Shirley Martin, but they called out J. Edgar Hoover essentially for being more interested in the public's perception of the bureau than in getting the absolute truth about the assassination.
0: Hmm. Where does Jim Garrison come into all this?
33: Jim Garrison is this larger-than-life figure who comes along in the late 60s. He's the district attorney of New Orleans at the time. And one day he gives this somewhat surprise press conference in New Orleans saying, my office has been looking into the JFK assassination, and we solved it, and we're going to arrest people and tell the full story for the first time, which is, I'm sure you can imagine, very dramatic. A lot of the Warren Report critics, Sylvia and Shirley and Maggie, are interested in helping him. It's a big opportunity for them because, you know, as we were just talking about, the rest of the government's very dismissive of them, not really interested in what they have to say. So here comes this pretty official figure who's going to reopen the case and who is open to input from them. You know, he writes to them, he calls them, he lets them come visit New Orleans and look through the files, takes all of their theories into consideration. So it's a big moment for the critics because it's their opportunity on the national stage, but then it quickly becomes a really actually kind of heartbreaking conflict among them, because some of them become disillusioned with him as his investigation proceeds and as he reveals you know, his investigative and rhetorical style, which some of them find very unappealing and, you know, morally wrong. And then some of them want to cling to him and want to say, you know, this is our chance. This is our guy. We got to stick by him. We got to help him. And eventually the critics community kind of falls apart over that, over Garrison, who's this very zany personality.
0: Right. Yeah. And Oliver Stone years later makes the movie JFK, in which he takes a cartoonish character like Jim Garrison and makes him even more cartoonish.
33: I tried watching that movie again recently. I just can't get through it. It's so offensive. It really is.
0: It sounds like, though, in each one of these steps, Caitlin Tiffany, the author of The Housewives Underground, that the men are out there making their money off this stuff and becoming famous, and they're using the women as their sort of research department and taking their research and using it for their own benefit.
33: Yeah, kind of. I mean, I would say it's not totally black and white. Obviously, nothing is. But it was interesting to me reading their letters, especially because these women are coming together sort of just before second wave feminism really took off. So they're not talking about it. They're not talking about it like they're being wronged, but they talk about it in this kind of funny way of like, well, what do you expect kind of way, you know, this man called me again to ask what I've found. So, 'cause he wants to write a magazine article or, you know, they joke a little bit about how much better they know the evidence than any of the men in their circle. And some of these men were really their friends and collaborators. But there was, yeah, that was present. That dynamic was present, and they noticed it and remarked upon it.
0: What has been the reaction since the book came out?
33: It's been interesting, yeah. I mean, because I've heard from a lot of people who have been following the case for a really long time and have really strong feelings about it. And especially about some of the later developments, because my book only goes up until 1989, which is when Sylvia Marr passed away. It doesn't cover, you know, the major release of records that happened actually after that JFK movie. It doesn't uncover, you know, it doesn't cover some of the things people have found since then. Because I think I knew this would happen. I knew people were going to ask me, like, who do I think did it? Or why am I not talking more about this? Why am I not talking more about that? And the story to me was really not about who did it, but more so about these women and how they kind of structured their lives around pursuing this one thing. And also this kind of back and forth between, you could, on one level, you could see it as destructive. You could see it as like encouraging this culture of conspiracy thinking, which has been, you know, dangerous recently, but you can also think of it as this like really kind of inspiring act of participation in their democracy. And so I was more interested in sort of dealing with those two things, trying to reconcile them and decide like how I felt about these women's contributions to history, more so than how I felt about whether or not Lee Harvey Oswald had a doppelganger.
0: I think it's interesting. The book is The Housewives Underground, the untold story of the women who made the JFK assassination one of our most endearing mysteries. I think it's important to look at something like this, because today, what do we believe and what do we know, and who are we reading and who are we listening to, and what do you think is real and what don't you think is real? And back in the day, the JFK assassination conspiracy theories, this is sort of, and again, that's a negative connotation, but these women were actually trying to sort of do right by the world and went down rabbit holes, went down, you know, other venues, and legitimate or not. But it's an interesting look at what we're going through today through the lens of what happened in the 1960s.
33: Mm-hmm. Yeah, I think like comparing it to today it was impossible not to while I was working on it, because it's also, there are many other aspects of the story that resemble what we're going through today. You know, the 60s are this time of really seismic social change, of existential concern about nuclear war. It felt like this very dark time in American life where people were becoming very disillusioned with the possibilities for democracy, and kind of having to reckon with, I guess, growing up in a way, and you know, moving out of the very, like, the moral clarity of World War II and moving into the moral murkiness of the 50s and 60s and trying to decide, like, what does it mean to be an American? How serious are we about our promises, about what this society is? And I think a lot of those things were feeling very salient to me at the time I was writing this, which was mostly, you know, leading up to the 2024 election. It's not just the conspiracy thinking. I think it's just the general ambient anxiety about, like, what the country is and what it stands for and what it means to, like, participate.
0: Caitlin Tiffany, it's a painstakingly researched book. The Housewives Underground takes the readers back to the 1960s and the 1970s, the untold story of the women who made the JFK assassination our most enduring mystery. Amazon calls it one of the best books of the year so far for 2026. Caitlin Tiffany, thanks for taking time out of your busy schedule on the book tour to come and talk to us. It was a fascinating conversation. Thank you, and good luck down the road.
33: Yeah, of course. Thank you so much.
0: America at Night, back in a moment.
1: America at Night with McGraw-Milhaven, where the nation comes to talk.
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6: A White House exit. I'm Chris DeMeo, Fox News. White House Press Secretary Caroline Leavitt is leaving her post to spend more time with her family.
7: Caroline just put out an additional post saying that serving as the White House Press Secretary of the last year and a half has been the honor and adventure of a lifetime. She expresses her gratitude to the president for the privilege of speaking on his behalf at the podium and talks about how challenging it has been working in one of the most demanding and important jobs while also welcoming two young children in recent years. You know, she is the youngest press secretary in history. The president, in his post, seems to indicate as well that she will continue to play a role as an outside advisor.
6: That's Fox's Jackie Heinrich at the White House. 11 people have been indicted in what the Justice Department calls a decade-long marriage fraud scheme.
8: DOJ officials are calling these sham marriages, with Chinese nationals coming to the United States and paying tens of thousands of dollars to obtain green cards illegally. 11 people were indicted in this investigation. The announcement was made by Attorney General Todd Blanche in Washington, though most of the alleged criminal activity took place in New York City and surrounding boroughs. Federal prosecutors say that facilitators paired foreign nationals seeking immigration status with U.S. citizens recruited by other scheme participants to engage in these sham marriages. They used attorneys, tax preparers, marriage officiants to facilitate the marriages and submit fraudulent immigration paperwork to obtain permanent residency for the foreign nationals.
6: That's Fox's David Spunt in Washington. Jury selection is underway in Oakland, California, in a major federal trial against Meta. 29 states accused the company of designing Facebook and Instagram to be addictive to children. The states also accused Meta of illegally collecting personal data on children. Meta denies the allegations and says it has worked on improving safety for young users. The trial should last 6 to 8 weeks. 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
6: President Trump says the U.S. has total control of the Strait of Hormuz and negotiations are proceeding. Iran rejects that claim, saying efforts to revive peace talks remain stalled.
22: Enforcing a naval blockade in the Strait of Hormuz, CENTCOM says today a U.S. Navy MH-60 helicopter fired two Hellfire missiles into the Vila Nova's engine room after the ship's civilian crew ignored repeated warnings from American forces. The ship is no longer transiting to Iran. The president sees that as more effective than peace talks.
29: We totally control the Strait of Hormuz. We have control over it.

0: in northern Iraq. Those bases have come under attack since the war with Iran was launched in February. Once the withdrawal is complete next month, it will mark the end of a U.S. military presence in Iraq since the 2003 invasion. At the White House, Jared Halpern, Fox News.
1: Gas prices are inching up a bit. AAA says the cost of a gallon of regular on average in the U.S. is now $4.03. That's up about 2 cents since yesterday and more than a dollar since this time last year. Diesel is at $5.35, up about 4 cents since Tuesday. I'm Chris DeMayo. This is Fox News.
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5: Overnight, mostly cloudy, with a chance of showers and thunderstorms, and a low of 72. For today, partly sunny, with a chance of showers and thunderstorms, and a high of 89. 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
7: Here are the phone numbers. 1-844-2-McGraw. 1-844-262-4729. Those are the phone numbers. We'll take some phone calls. Love first-time phone callers. Love first-time phone callers. Love regulars as well. We got the text lines open. Same number, 1-844-2-McGraw. You can text your comments. You can call in and wait on the line. If you're a first-time caller, we'll bump things up for you. We do not screen. We never will, never have, don't want to. And, of course, once the show's over with, you can certainly leave a message on the voicemail. We got some voicemails that we can always get to as well. 1-844-2-McGraw, 1-844-262-4729. The crazies are at it. You've got these politicians. God love them. Seriously, God love them. They say this stuff with such a straight face. Right, with such conviction and such moxie and such without any hint of I can't believe you people are even buying this, right? So two stories that came out the last couple of days I think is really interesting. Alexandria Ocasio-Cortez, or otherwise known as AOC, went on this week, ABC News, this week with George Stephanopoulos. I don't know if they just call it this week or they got the George Stephanopoulos in there. But in this interview, she talks about how, and I'm paraphrasing here, but that... we really shouldn't be held to all the crazy things we said back in the day, like 2020, when she first burst onto the scene. They're calling that woke 1.0. And that we shouldn't be held for what elected officials say then. We should be held for what they're saying now. This is actually a very interesting shift that's going on. In politics, they burst onto the scene saying the most crazy, insane things, and then a lot of attention's drawn to them, and then they sort of get closer to power and they understand how things work. And you know what? Maybe defunding the police is not such a good idea. Maybe, insane ideas about the Pentagon. Probably not the smartest thing to do to get you elected, right? And so when somebody said, AOC is crazy for thinking to defund the police and

0: all of a sudden you're called every name in the book. Now, 5 years later, the woman comes out and says, you know, maybe that really wasn't right. So you had the woman up in Wisconsin saying, hey, we should cancel Thanksgiving. I mean, how insane can this be? And then say, well, I really didn't mean it. I love Thanksgiving. Or Alexandria Ocasio-Cortez saying, you know, now that, you know, defund the police really just doesn't make any sense. Getting rid of prisons kind of doesn't make any sense. And, oh, you know, we should probably just sort of pay attention to what the politicians are saying today. So she admitted that what she was saying was ridiculous. With a straight face. All those years ago. I mean, it isn't like she was in college and she got drunk and someone put a camera in her face and she said something stupid. I mean, she was running for office when she said these things. But woke 1.0 is dead. Whatever that means. I've never really understood what woke meant. But the defunding the police is over with. You know, I find this interesting. That AOC is, I bet you she gets a little bit of criticism from the Cori Bushes of the world. Cori Bush just lost a primary. And the traditional Democrat who won, if you want to call the man who beat her as a traditional Democrat, I would probably disagree with that assessment that I just put out there. But I bet you the progressives are going to come snarping at AOC because this, I don't know if she's running for president, but she's running for something. She's got stars in her eyes. We'll see what happens. But she goes on ABC and says, you know, maybe what we said then really didn't age well, and probably we should think about it differently. James Tallarico has taken things back, right? He was talked about that whole God has a number of genders or God is genderless or whatever, which makes zero sense. You have this woman up in Wisconsin against Thanksgiving. You have AOC wanting to defund the police. I mean, think about this for a second. These are real things. And they say it with such a straight face. Now, it's not just the Democrats. The Republicans are just as guilty. Because you forget how many people were against Donald Trump, right? J.D. Vance said some of the most bombastic things against Donald Trump and now apparently is into the fold. Marco Rubio, Ted Cruz, Bernie Moreno, the senator from who's a full-on Trumper now, was very much against him. Nikki Haley, Glenn Beck mocked Donald Trump for years, and all of a sudden he's since apologized and seen the error of his ways. Tucker Carlson, well, Tucker Carlson was Trump. I think he was anti-Trump, then he was Trump. Now he's anti-Trump again, I guess. Ben Shapiro. So all these people say these most outrageous things, and then they put their finger in the air, and it doesn't age well. So then they all of a sudden backtrack. How many people called out Trump, and then how many people sort of buttered up to him after he was a winner, and they realized that he was going to win, and therefore they had to suck up to the man. It's really, I mean, these politicians, man, they really have no shame. No shame whatsoever. Look, I might say something stupid or I might say something dumb, but I'll own it. I mean, I'll own it. I'll either try and defend it or I also understand that when you speak for a living and you talk for a living, you might say something stupid from time to time. We're all guilty of it, okay? Might have been a bad show, a bad day, whatever. I get all that. But never in my life have I ever said, let's cancel Thanksgiving or let's defund the police or God has a different number of genders. I mean, that's so insane. In my dumbest, stupidest, late night dorm room arguments, would I have ever said anything that stupid? And I've said some stupid things. I've never said anything that stupid. So anyway, those are my thoughts. But it's interesting. Okay, that's one. Now, you've got Mike Lindell, who I love Mike Lindell for no other reason than He's just entertaining. He's insane, but he's entertaining. Now, he loses a Republican primary for the Minnesota governor's race. And now he's blaming potential voting irregularities. He lost by 11 percentage points. He lost by 18,000 votes. And now he's claiming that there are some 265,000 votes that haven't been counted and could push him into the lead. He's going to make a statement tomorrow at some point, apparently. So somehow the Republicans somehow rigged the system against him. So this Mike Lindell, God love the guy. Full on Trumper, full on election denial guy, now loses the Republican primary, and it's the Republicans' fault because are the Democrats who were voting, or are the Democrats who were counting the votes? It's very confusing to follow his logic. But again, no shame. You lost. Take your medicine. The Republican voters in Minnesota wanted somebody else. Take your medicine. Go home. Anyway, those are my thoughts on the news of the day. 1-844-42-McGraw, 1-844-262-4729. Lots more to get to. Texts, phone calls, voicemails, all straight ahead. America at Night, back in a moment.
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25: Overnight, mostly cloudy with a chance of showers and thunderstorms and a low of 72. For today, partly sunny with a chance of showers and thunderstorms and a high of 89. 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
30: 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Football, baseball, basketball, whatever. But in golf, no, you don't cheat. That's the unwritten rule, right? So this guy is now being vilified in the sports community. Hold that thought. I'll come back and tell you what I think about all this. And you're going to want to hear this. America at Night, back in a moment.
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11: Overnight, mostly cloudy with a chance of showers and thunderstorms and a low of 72. For today, partly sunny with a chance of showers and thunderstorms and a high of 89. 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
12: Over the Strait of Hormuz, a claim that Iran has disputed, and that comes as ships are hesitant to pass through the waterways. He says, "I think we will keep it," he wrote on his Truth Social platform. The number of vessels tracked transiting through the Strait of Hormuz fell to a one-week low of 8. About 130 ships a day passed through that vital waterway before the war started on Feb 28. Annual inflation slowed for the second month in a row, cooling to 3.4% in July as prices at the pump and the grocery store delivered less of a bite. That was data released from the Bureau of Labor Statistics. And the slowing U.S. labor market is presenting more challenges for our housing sector, facing affordability challenges, with would-be homebuyers struggling to save amid persistent inflation and a less dynamic employment outlook. Investment analyst Mish Sedlak with us here. Mish, your thoughts on the economy. What's going on here?
13: Hey, let's tie those two stories together, George, because they kind of go together. The CPI was actually quite a good report. They reported month over month of just a tenth of a percent. And actually, if you carry it out to two digits, which I do in my calculations, it was even better. It was 0.07%, so less than a tenth of a percent. But all items, excluding food and energy, up two-tenths of a percent. But how did we get there? We got there because energy fell 1.48%. Gasoline fell another 2.86%. That's on top of an over 9% decline last month. Now, shelter was up 0.14%, but owner's equivalent rent and rent of primary residence, those are the two key components of shelter, they were up almost a third of a point each. So why was overall shelter down? Because energy down, because utilities are down. George, we're not going to repeat those numbers at all. And let's look ahead here. The Cleveland Fed puts out an inflation forecast, and unlike the GDP forecast, these inflation forecasts are actually pretty good. So they're looking ahead for the PCE, which is the Fed's preferred measure of inflation, not the CPI. They're looking at, for August, 0.34% and 0.27 on the CPI. The problem is, George, if you annualize those numbers, we're back at 3% and 3.29% on the core PCE, which is the Fed's preferred measure of inflation. That does not support rate cuts, in my opinion. I think the Fed ought to hike. Now let's look at mortgage rates. Mortgage rates

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1: Fox News, I'm Chris DeMeo. White House Press Secretary Karoline Leavitt is leaving.
2: In a social media post, Leavitt says since returning to the White House following the birth of her second child in May, she has felt she cannot be the best mom her two young children deserve while devoting the constant time, energy, and attention required of the White House Press Secretary.
1: Fox's Jared Halpern, Leavitt will step down at the end of the month. Two people are dead after a military helicopter crash in Salado, Texas, near Fort Hood. Cliff Coleman, spokesperson for the Bell County Sheriff's Office, says it didn't hit any homes or structures in the area.
3: It was crashed into a field. You could tell it was a violent crash.
1: The crash did spark a wildfire. Evacuations have been ordered. One winner in Wednesday night's $1 billion Powerball drawing. The winning tickets sold in Illinois. And stocks finishing mixed on Wednesday. 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
9: Overnight, mostly cloudy with a chance of showers and thunderstorms and a low of 72. For today, partly sunny with a chance of showers and thunderstorms and a high of 89. 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
4: Help wanted at the White House. I'm Chris DeMeo, Fox News. White House Press Secretary Caroline Leavitt will be stepping down and stepping back from the podium at the end of this month to spend more time with her family.
5: The incredible 28-year-old Leavitt rose from, frankly, just a campaign surrogate, going all the way up to the role of 2024 National Press Secretary before becoming the youngest White House Press Secretary in history. During her uniquely strong tenure as press secretary, Leavitt balanced a 24/7 work schedule with being a wife and a mother, even returning to work after the birth of her second child this past May. A true juggling act. She realized that she couldn't give both her young children and her role as the press secretary all the time that each demands.
4: As Fox's Kevin Cork in Washington. 11 people have been indicted in what the Justice Department calls a decade-long marriage fraud scheme.
6: DOJ officials are calling these sham marriages, with Chinese nationals coming to the United States and paying tens of thousands of dollars to obtain green cards illegally. 11 people were indicted in this investigation. The announcement was made by Attorney General Todd Blanche in Washington, though most of the alleged criminal activity took place in New York City and surrounding boroughs. Federal prosecutors say that facilitators paired foreign nationals seeking immigration status with U.S. citizens recruited by other scheme participants to engage in these sham marriages. They used attorneys, tax preparers, marriage officiants to facilitate the marriages and submit fraudulent immigration paperwork to obtain permanent residency for the foreign nationals.
4: That's Fox's David Spunt reporting from Washington. Jury selection is underway in California in a major federal trial against Meta. 29 states accuse the company of designing Facebook and Instagram to be addictive to children. Meta denies the allegations. That trial should last about 6 to 8 weeks. 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
4: President Trump says that Iran is all talk and no action after ongoing talks.
19: Trump went on to say that the naval blockade of Iran is, quote, being called by everyone a wall of steel and there is nothing Iran can do about it. Amid the latest blockade, CENTCOM says they've redirected 59 commercial vessels, disabled three and boarded two. Meanwhile, Iranian state media reports that Iran claims control of the Strait of Hormuz, but what is clear is that ships are staying away. Data from Kepler shows that yesterday only 14 ships transited the strait, way below the pre-war average of 130 ships per day. Trump claims that Iran's military and leadership have been severely weakened by the war, though an alleged Iranian plot against the president forced a secret plane swap after last month's NATO summit in Turkey.
4: That's Fox Business's Max Gordon. Now, this comes as ship traffic remains way down in the Strait of Hormuz. However, President Trump insists that the U.S. has total control of that waterway. U.S. forces are on track to leave Iraq next month.
20: Following a meeting with U.S. CENTCOM Commander General Brad Cooper, Iraq's prime minister says September 30th is a fixed and final date for U.S. forces to completely withdraw from Iraq as part of an anti-ISIS mission. The U.S. and Iraqi governments agreed in 2024 to draw down the U.S.-led operations against ISIS, and since then, American troops have been based mainly in the Kurdish region in northern Iraq. Those bases have come under attack since the war with Iran was launched in February. Once the withdrawal is complete next month, it will mark the end of a U.S. military presence in Iraq since the 2003 invasion. At the White House, Jared Halpern, Fox News.
4: Gas prices are inching up a bit. AAA says the cost of a gallon on average in the U.S. is now $4.03. That's up about 2 cents since Tuesday and more than a dollar since this time last year. Diesel is at $5.35, up about 4 cents since Tuesday. I'm Chris DeMeo. This is Fox News.
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0: And we're back. George Norrie along with Sandra Champlain in your calls this hour. Sandra, tell me about automatic writing and why you think that's a connection with the other side.
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3: News. I'm Ted Lindner. President Trump announcing White House Press Secretary Caroline Leavitt is leaving her position to spend more time with her family. Former senior counsel to the president, Kellyanne Conway, on Fox on Wednesday night said that Caroline Leavitt's time in the White House has been historic.
4: She will go down as one of the best White House press secretaries, definitely for her work behind the podium, but her work behind the scenes that the public doesn't always see.
3: Secretary Leavitt expected to continue a relationship with the president as an outside advisor. And a Powerball player in Illinois has won the $1.04 billion jackpot Wednesday night. 66, 67, 69 in the red Powerball of 9. The Prairie State ticket holder, who has yet to be identified, can choose between the $1 billion prize or a one-time $450.5 million cash payout before taxes. 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
5: I got hurt at church, and I'm not going back. Hi, this is Ken Spear with Tabernacle of Praise. I've heard this a lot. Sometimes when we hear something like this, we come down on the person saying it. I don't. I try to find out exactly what happened to cause them to be hurt. It is somewhat rare for people who have walked away from church to get a chance to share their experiences with us. Now, I admit, the reasons for walking away can sometimes be trivial. Sometimes we are way as though the offense can be terrible, causing crippling and lasting pain. Some have been abused by others and then blamed for the abuse. Healing is needed. I'm sorry you were hurt. Sadly, that may be the only apology you will ever hear. Listen, God is not responsible for that pain. He had nothing to do with it and is grieved that you were hurt. So don't walk away from God too. Don't blame Him for the pain caused by people.
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9: 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Overnight, mostly cloudy with a chance of showers and thunderstorms and a low of 72. For today, partly sunny with a chance of showers and thunderstorms and a high of 89. 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
6: Caroline Levitt says farewell. I'm Ted Lindner, Fox News. President Trump's press secretary leaving the administration at the end of this month. Fox's Jared Halpern has more.
7: Caroline Levitt, the youngest person to ever serve as White House press secretary, will step down at the end of the month. President Trump announced the move on social media, saying Levitt will depart her role to spend time with her young family, adding Levitt will be one of his top outside advisors and an influential voice within the Republican Party. Levitt recently returned to the White House following the birth of her second child in May. She served as a press aide during President Trump's first term and was a top spokesperson for the president's 2024 campaign. At the White House, Jared Halpern, Fox News.
6: Well, the U.S. military is on track to pull all of its forces out of Iraq by the end of September, marking the end of a presence that started with the 2003 invasion against Saddam Hussein. U.S. troops pulled out of bases in most areas of Iraq last year, but maintained a presence in the semi-autonomous northern Kurdish region. A shooting at a Georgia high school has left one student wounded and a teenage suspect who fled, tracked down, and arrested. The shooting at Warner Robins High School involving two ninth graders happened just 1 week into the new school year. It prompted a response from dozens of law enforcement officers. Warner Robins is about 100 miles southeast of Atlanta. And a Powerball player in Illinois has won the $1.04 billion jackpot Wednesday night. It's the game's largest grand prize of 2026. The winning numbers drawn 4, 26, 66, 67, 69, and the red Powerball 9. The Prairie State ticket holder who is yet to be identified can choose between the $1 billion prize or a one-time $450.5 million cash payout before taxes. The Wednesday night jackpot win broke a 44-drawing dry spell. 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
6: Well, the Iowa Cornfields will once again host a Major League Baseball game tonight. Fox's Tony Genualdo's got the preview.
10: For the first time in 4 years, Major League Baseball is back at the Field of Dreams, as tonight the Philadelphia Phillies take on the Minnesota Twins in Dyersville, Iowa. Both teams enter this contest in second place in their respective divisions, trying to cling on to a wild card spot as the playoffs are fast approaching. It's the third edition of the Field of Dreams game. The stadium is built on the site of the 1989 classic starring Kevin Costner, with cornfields seen for miles beyond the outfield fence. First pitch is at 7:30 Eastern and will be streamed exclusively for the first time on Netflix. Tony Genualdo, Fox News.
6: The U.S. Attorney General says they're charging 11 people in what's one of the largest marriage fraud prosecutions in U.S. history. Fox's Jessica Rosenthal.
11: The indictment has charged 11 people with overseeing more than 1,000 sham marriages between Chinese nationals and U.S. citizens. U.S. Attorney General Todd Blanche said facilitators of these marriages were naturalized U.S. citizens from China, including one green card holder.
12: The facilitators used social media and other forms of advertising to market fraudulent immigration services to foreign nationals, primarily from China, and Chinese nationals would pay these facilitators as much as $100,000 for assistance in obtaining a marriage.
11: They would then apply for fraudulent green cards. The U.S. citizens participating in this scheme would then get paid as much as $30,000. Jessica Rosenthal, Fox News.
6: Each defendant faces up to 15 years in prison if convicted. And tons of aid from regional partners beginning to roll into Colombia as the search for survivors in the rubble of a powerful earthquake grows. The devastation has tested Colombia's new president and his government as it scrambles to respond to the disaster. The government says at least 265 people have died in the 7.4 magnitude quake. The quake strike in the country's west on Monday. At least 500 people are still missing. I'm Ted Lindner. This is Fox News.
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1: Overnight, mostly cloudy with a chance of showers and thunderstorms and a low of 72. For today, partly sunny with a chance of showers and thunderstorms and a high of 89. 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
1: News. I'm Chris DeMeo. White House Press Secretary Karoline Leavitt announcing she's stepping down. President Trump reacting on Truth Social.
2: President Trump announcing one of my most trusted aides, Karoline Leavitt, will be departing her role at the end of the month so she can spend more time with her beautiful young children and family, a decision I totally understand and respect.
1: Fox's Jackie Heinrich at the White House. The Phillies take on the Twins Thursday night in the Field of Dreams game in Dyersville, Iowa.
3: It's the third edition of the Field of Dreams game. The stadium is built on the site of the 1989 classic starring Kevin Costner, with cornfields seen for miles beyond the outfield fence.
1: Fox's Tony Genualdo. One winning ticket sold in Illinois for last night's Powerball drawing. That ticket worth a staggering $1 billion. The winner takes home a lump sum of about $500 million before taxes. 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
4: I got hurt at church and I'm not going back. Hi, this is Ken Spear with Tabernacle of Praise. I've heard this a lot. Sometimes when we hear something like this, we come down on the person saying it. I don't. I try to find out exactly what happened to cause them to be hurt. It is somewhat rare for people who have walked away from church to get a chance to share their experiences with us. Now, I admit, their reasons for walking away can sometimes be trivial. Sometimes we are way too easily offended, and we just need to let go of it. Other times, though, the offense can be terrible, causing crippling and lasting pain. Some have been abused by others and then blamed for the abuse. Healing is needed. I'm sorry you were hurt. Sadly, that may be the only apology you will ever hear. Listen, God is not responsible for that pain. He had nothing to do with it and is grieved that you were hurt. So don't walk away from God too. Don't blame him for the pain caused by people.
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8: 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Overnight, mostly cloudy with a chance of showers and thunderstorms and a low of 72. For today, partly sunny with a chance of showers and thunderstorms and a high of 89. 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
6: A job opening at the White House. I'm Chris DeMeo, Fox News. White House Press Secretary Caroline Levitt will be stepping down and stepping back from the podium at the end of this month to spend more time with her family.
7: The incredible 28-year-old Levitt rose from, frankly, just a campaign surrogate, going all the way up to the role of 2024 National Press Secretary before becoming the youngest White House Press Secretary in history. During her uniquely strong tenure as press secretary, Levitt balanced a 24/7 work schedule with being a wife and a mother, even returning to work after the birth of her second child this past May. A true juggling act, she realized that she couldn't give both her young children and her role as the press secretary all the time that each demands.
6: That's Fox's Kevin Cork in Washington. The Iowa Cornfields will once again host a Major League Baseball game on Thursday night.
8: For the first time in 4 years, Major League Baseball is back at the Field of Dreams, as tonight the Philadelphia Phillies take on the Minnesota Twins in Dyersville, Iowa. Both teams enter this contest in second place in their respective divisions, trying to cling on to a wild card spot as the playoffs are fast approaching. It's the third edition of the Field of Dreams game. The stadium is built on the site of the 1989 classic starring Kevin Costner, with cornfields seen for miles beyond the outfield fence. First pitch is at 7:30 Eastern and will be streamed exclusively for the first time on Netflix. Tony Genualdo, Fox News.
6: Stocks finishing mixed yesterday. The Dow losing 21 points. The Nasdaq finished up 143, and the S&P 500 was up 20. One winning ticket sold in last night's $1 billion Powerball jackpot. That winning ticket sold in Illinois. The lump sum payment before taxes comes to about $500 million. Still, pretty nice piece of change. 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
6: President Trump says that Iran is all talk and no action after ongoing talks.
16: Trump went on to say that the naval blockade of Iran is, quote, being called by everyone a wall of steel and there is nothing Iran can do about it. Amid the latest blockade, CENTCOM says they've redirected 59 commercial vessels, disabled three and boarded two. Meanwhile, Iranian state media reports that Iran claims control of the Strait of Hormuz, but what is clear is that ships are staying away. Data from Kepler shows that yesterday only 14 ships transited the Strait, way below the pre-war average of 130 ships per day. Trump claims that Iran's military and leadership have been severely weakened by the war, though an alleged Iranian plot against the president forced a secret plane swap after last month's NATO summit in Turkey.
6: Fox Business Network's Max Gordon. This comes as ship traffic remains way down in the Strait. However, President Trump insists the U.S. has total control of that waterway. U.S. forces are on track to leave Iraq next month.
17: Following a meeting with U.S. CENTCOM Commander General Brad Cooper, Iraq's prime minister says September 30th is a fixed and final date for U.S. forces to completely withdraw from Iraq as part of an anti-ISIS mission. The U.S. and Iraqi governments agreed in 2024 to draw down the U.S.-led operations against ISIS, and since then, American troops have been based mainly in the Kurdish region in northern Iraq. Those bases have come under attack since the war with Iran was launched in February. Once the withdrawal is complete next month, it will mark the end of a U.S. military presence in Iraq since the 2003 invasion. At the White House, Jared Halpern, Fox News.
6: Gas prices are inching up a bit. AAA says the cost of a gallon on average in the U.S. is now $4.03. That's up about 2 cents since Tuesday and more than a dollar since this time last year. Diesel is at $5.35, up about 4 cents since Tuesday. I'm Chris DeMeo. This is Fox News.
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22: 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Overnight, mostly cloudy, with a chance of showers and thunderstorms, and a low of 72. For today, partly sunny, with a chance of showers and thunderstorms, and a high of 89. 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
1: News, I'm Ted Lindner. A Powerball player in Illinois has won the $1.04 billion jackpot Wednesday night, the game's largest grand prize of 2026 so far. The winning numbers drawn, 4, 26, 66, 67, 69, and the red Powerball, 9. The Prairie State ticket holder, who has yet to be identified, can choose between the $1 billion prize or a one-time $450.5 million cash payout before taxes. The Wednesday night jackpot win broke a 44-drawing dry spell. President Trump announcing Wednesday White House Press Secretary Karoline Leavitt's leaving her position to spend more time with her family. Former senior counselor to the president, Kellyanne Conway, says that Karoline Leavitt's time in the White House was historic.
2: She will go down as one of the best White House press secretaries, definitely for her work behind the podium, but her work behind the scenes that the public doesn't always see.
1: Leavitt is expected to continue a relationship with the president as an outside advisor. 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
3: I got hurt at church, and I'm not going back. Hi, this is Ken Spear with Tabernacle of Praise. I've heard this a lot. Sometimes when we hear something like this, we come down on the person saying it. I don't. I try to find out exactly what happened that caused them to be hurt. It is somewhat rare for people who have walked away from church to get a chance to share their experiences with us. Now, I admit, their reasons for walking away can sometimes be trivial. Sometimes we are way too easily offended, and we just need to let go of it. Other times, though, the offense can be terrible, causing crippling and lasting pain. Some have been abused by others and then blamed for the abuse. Healing is needed. I'm sorry you were hurt. Sadly, that may be the only apology you will ever hear. Listen, God is not responsible for that pain. He had nothing to do with it and is grieved that you were hurt. So don't walk away from God too. Don't blame Him for the pain caused by people.
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7: 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Overnight, mostly cloudy with a chance of showers and thunderstorms and a low of 72. For today, partly sunny with a chance of showers and thunderstorms and a high of 89. 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
9: This is Jim Daly from Focus on the Family. When you get in touch, please let us know the call letters of this great radio station.
10: If Jesus is who you all think he is, are you really telling me that the only people who noticed this are four writers in the first century? I mean, wouldn't you expect that if he's the rock you think he is, when you throw him into the pond, there'd be some ripples, wouldn't there?
11: That's Detective J. Warner Wallace asking a pretty penetrating question or two about our faith and why we believe what we believe. He's back with us today on Focus on the Family with Jim Daly, and I'm John Fuller.
9: John, we had a great conversation with Jim, J. Warner Wallace, who had some fascinating perspectives about Christianity and why beliefs matter. As he shared last time, Jim was a sarcastic skeptic who had no interest in the Bible or God or faith. I love talking to people like that who did come to faith because it's so, the foundation is so rock bottom hard, you know. They'd gone through it. They denied it, and then they were convinced. Mm-hmm. Always fascinating people to talk to. And if you missed it last time, get the download or come to the website and make sure you hear it because I thought it was full of interesting insights. Mm-hmm. Yeah, he also described a unique investigative methodology as a homicide detective, really concentrating on cold cases where there was no body. Think of the difficulty in prosecuting that kind of crime. And he's applied those concepts that he learned in that field to the existence of Christ, something he called fuse and fallout, which are the events that lead up to the catastrophic bomb, the ordeal that occurs, and then all the fallout that is around it. Again, very interesting concept when you look at a guy from the first century and say, we're still talking about him today. Yeah. That's a pretty big fallout, right? Mm-hmm. That we still talk about Jesus and his meaning to history. Jim applies that methodology to Jesus's life, and man, I would just say get a copy.
11: Yeah, I'd agree. And as always, we have more information about that resource and our guest at our website.
9: Jim, welcome back.
10: Thanks for having me. I appreciate it.
9: It was so good. I just love this area because there's so many good thoughts that you can give to a non-believer to just make them think. That was what I expressed last time, you know, when I was in college and I came to this conclusion, I better read the Word of God. I mean, reading these business books, I'm preparing myself vocationally. But this is the most important book to read.
10: Yeah, and I constantly will encounter people, and this is the skeptic in me, right? So I didn't have any Christians in my life growing up, that if you asked, and I still see this, if you ask people, why are you a Christian? The most popular answer I get is I was raised in the church. Somebody, my parents were believers. Somebody raised me. That is the number one answer you'll get. The second most popular answer is, well, I've had an experience that demonstrated for me that Christianity was true. Prayer was answered. I had a certain experience after reading scripture. Yet we believe as Christians that those other experiences do not actually point to the truth. Huh. So what I want to say is, look, we happen to have a worldview that's grounded in an historical event. It's not grounded in the wisdom teaching of a prophet or the wisdom statements of an ancient sage. It's, of course, Jesus makes these statements, but it's grounded in the resurrection. If that didn't occur, none of this is true.
9: Right.
10: And that means we can test this in a way that other religious worldviews cannot test their claims. This is grounded in history. We ought to be able to say, yes, I was raised in the church, perhaps, or I've had an experience that demonstrates the truth, but I was able to test that experience against what I can examine and know is true evidentially. Because we're in the one place where we could do that. And by the way, I've got grown kids. One of my sons will tell you that there was a season in which he was kind of wandering. But because he knew and had been raised this way, that he knew it was evidentially true, there's only so far you're going to go.
9: Correct.
10: It's kind of that rubber band theology, right? If you go too far with the rubber band and let go, it snaps, it hurts a little bit. If you go even further, it hurts even more. So if you can help your kids not stray too far,
9: right,
10: because they know it's true and you can only do so much with what's true, well, that's where I think we can make a difference.
9: Well,
10: our own kids.
9: I love that very point. It's evidence-based. It's history. There's records both in the scripture, outside of the scripture, who Jesus was.
10: That's right.
9: And that kind of pulls us back. We have new viewers, new listeners today, Jim. So I want to recap a little bit on this idea of fuse and fallout. Mm-hmm. It's such a powerful concept. And for most of us who do not work as detectives, it's helpful to hear how you apply what you learned in your vocation as a homicide detective to the truth claims of Christ. So give us that refresher on fuse and fallout.
10: Sure. If we've got a case where we've got no evidence in the crime scene, we have to make the case a different way. And I typically will tell jurors that we've got every case occurs in a timeline. There's a time before the crime and a time after the crime. And on the day of the crime, if it was a murder, instead of she just ran off, let's say, or she just vanished and she's out there somewhere living her life, well, then that was an explosive day. And that bomb was preceded by a fuse of tension that was rising until something happens bad. And then after that bomb explodes, you've got fallout and shrapnel all over the blast radius. Well, look, if you didn't have any information from the New Testament, if every New Testament, imagine this thought experiment where every New Testament had been successfully destroyed by some evil future regime. So I don't have a single manuscript or a single Bible. They're all been destroyed. It turns out from just the fuse and fallout of history, you can reconstruct in its entirety the story of Jesus. You could be saved with the information you would just get from the fuse and fallout, so that even if every New Testament had been destroyed, this is the kind of impact that Jesus has. There's a reason why we call this the first century, even though,
9: guess what?
10: It's not the first century, okay?
9: Right.
10: There was a bunch of centuries before the first century, but we keep on calling it the first century because something explosive happened. And that what that explosive thing is, if I didn't know anything from Scripture, I could reconstruct what that was just from the fuse and fallout of history.
9: Hmm. So in that fallout section, because we covered a lot of the fuse last time, so in the fallout of the investigation, where can we see how Jesus transformed our world in those remarkable ways? What's the evidence?
10: So I'm looking at two things. Number one is that does he have outsized impact? Impact that makes sense only if he is who he said he was. In other words, he's either a fiction or he's a regular old sage in the first century, or he is the God of the universe stepping back into his creation. So the question is, am I going to see the kind of impact that makes sense of number three? The only can be explained if he is God stepping into his creation. So that's what I wanted to know. So impact was number one. But number two is his impact so dramatic and so unique that his story can be reconstructed from the impact? And I'm looking at those areas that were important to me as an atheist. Those are literature, art, music, education, and science. Those are the things
9: unbelievable
10: that I thought were the most important as an atheist. Now, there's a sixth category, which is world religions. Every other theistic worldview. It turns out Jesus has had so much impact on literature, art, music, education.

0: Let me just add, because I'd like your response to this, that the basis there was they believed in God, and therefore they could know the universe that God has created. That was kind of their premise.
1: Well, yeah, there's, I think there's seven igniters there. That's kind of another story. But yeah, part of it was that, number one, they believed in a singular, orderly, rational God that is distinct from his creation. If you're in a pantheon of disorderly, debaucherous gods that are constantly stealing your spouse and doing all kinds of drunken debauchery, why would you expect that the created order would be reasonable and rational? But we believe in an orderly, rational God that's not actually in creation as part of it, but is distinct from the creation he creates. The point is, on planet Earth, Europe is a small part of it. There were many more people who weren't living in Europe than were.
0: Huh.
1: On planet Earth, there were many more people who were not Christians than were. Why don't the sciences catalyze and take off in Asia or in North Africa or in India or other places where cultures had impact? It happens under Christendom in Europe because the Christian worldview acts as a catalyst for what was originally called natural philosophy and then became called science. And this is what you see. As a matter of fact, I traced all of this. If you look at the scientists who founded their disciplines, these are called the science fathers. You know, the father of modern astronomy, the father of quantum mechanics, whatever it may be. More fathers of scientific disciplines are Christ followers than all other groups combined.
0: Huh.
1: As a matter of fact, if you just look at the science fathers who also wrote about Jesus, you know, the church fathers wrote about Jesus. You could reconstruct the story of Jesus from just the church fathers. But it turns out you can reconstruct more of the story of Jesus from the science fathers than you can from the church fathers. Hmm. And I think people just don't realize that it's not just that he had huge impact, is that his story can be reconstructed from the history of science.
0: Yeah. I mean, again, the book is chock full of these observations, which is why people need to get a copy. Let me ask you this. You mentioned your father was a policeman and you went into the arts and into architecture. How did those disciplines help you as you kind of swerved back into follow up behind your dad as a detective?
1: Well, I can tell you the first several years working in law enforcement, when I was in the arts, you know, Susie and I were together probably about 10 years. And I remember working in a firm in Santa Monica and just telling Susie, you know, I don't see us here. I don't see any other couples who are having families that are, you know, I had very conservative views about marriage and family even before I was a Christian. And I just didn't see anyone like us there. Huh. So my dad, you know, this is a noble profession. It's a calling. And before I even knew what a calling was, so I followed him into law enforcement. I was 27. And I can tell you that for a long time, I struggled. I felt like I needed a creative outlet. I had no creative outlet. You know, I started a police band of officers playing in bands. We played music for a while. And then eventually, you know, because I was involved in architecture, I was constantly getting asked to draw the murder scenes before I was even assigned to homicide.
0: Oh, interesting.
1: So eventually, when I got to doing jury trials, I started to help the DA visualize this for jurors, which is why this fuse and fallout, that's a visual model we'll put on the screen for jurors to see how this works. That has always colored the way I look at these investigations. So here, I wanted to look at the arts because it turns out that from the arts alone, every episode of the Gospels has been painted by an ancient or sculpted or etched or drawn by an ancient so that the story of Jesus can be completely reconstructed from just the most ancient forms of art.
0: Yeah.
1: So you'd have to destroy more than the New Testament to get rid of the story of Jesus. You'd have to destroy many, many buildings and surfaces in which that image has been imaged. Jesus is the most imaged character in all historical figures. And the reason why I think that is so, if you look at him, he changes based on culture. If you're Chinese, you're drawing Jesus as Chinese probably. You're probably using a artistic language that is local to your nation, to your region. So if you look at, say, Buddha, as he's imaged in China compared to India compared to South America, he's imaged pretty much the same.
0: Huh.
1: But if you look at Jesus and how he's imaged in those three locations, he looks radically different because he looks like the people group who sees him as their personal savior.
0: Fascinating.
1: And so that's why I think he inspires so many artists.
0: You know, that fallout effect too, and you mentioned this and you're touching on it, all the arts, but also architecture.
1: I mean, oh, absolutely.
0: You touched on that with the churches and what has been built.
1: Well, you knew I was going to have to do that.
0: Yeah, you got
1: kind of architectural background.
0: Talk about that. I mean, again, that fallout perspective. If Jesus never existed or he was a myth, man, you'd have to, the ripple effect that you mentioned at the top of the show.
1: Well, you think about this. The arts needed a studio in which to develop, and many of Christians were artistically inspired. But if you think about how we first met in the adobe, or not adobe, but mud kind of construct

0: Small residential homes in the Middle East. Think about that. That was a dark, cool. It was cooler because, you know, it was a hot environment, but they were dark, small environments. We had a desire as a group to reflect the nature of Jesus, who's not described as the dark. Right. He's described as the light. Yeah. We also had a desire to think about our salvation and the heavenly aspirations we have as a people group. And it turns out those two aspirations, to reflect the light of Jesus and the heavenly aspirations of the gospel, impacted the way we started to change our environments. And if you look at, say, for example, St. Peter's and Michelangelo's great dome there, you'll see that the engineering feat to create some of these spaces is pretty remarkable. Yeah. But then we also needed to kind of make those walls lighter to allow light in. So the kind of Gothic movement in which the structure of churches is forced outward to allow for glass walls to come on the inside membrane, well, that ends up creating spaces that are ridiculously beautiful. But what is the effort here? What's driving it is not just, hey, we want cool buildings. What's driving it is that we want to reflect a space that reflects the light, Jesus as the light, and our heavenly aspiration. It's about the Savior and salvation that drives the shaping of these spaces. And that drives an entire movement in architecture, and it continues to do that.
1: Huh.
0: But again, what is interesting, of all the historical figures, who else has inspired more movements in the arts, literature, music, education, and science than Jesus? If you think there's somebody else out there who's not only had the impact of inspiration, but also whose story can be reconstructed from this inspiration, tell me who that is.
2: Yeah, the worldwide impact of Jesus is outsized, and you can learn more about what our guest is talking about today in his book, Person of Interest. The author is J. Warner Wallace, and you can find this book at our website. That's focusonthefamily.com/broadcast, or give us a call, 800, the letter A and the word family.
1: Jim, just to further that discussion on music, let's make sure we catch that, because music is really interesting to me. Of course, Bach talked about the beauty, the orderliness of it, how it reflects God. I've heard others talk about it's a distinct attribute of human beings, that this is the creative source. This is what gives evidence that we're made in the image of God, that we're able to create music and enjoy music. Mm-hmm. It's a really interesting concept. Speak to Jesus's impact on music a little deeper.
0: Yeah, and think about that. That's a good point, because we sing about the things we care about most deeply. We sing about what we worship.
1: And it moves people.
0: It does. And it turns out from the very beginning, the Christian worldview has been a singing worldview. I mean, Jesus sings a hymn at the Last Supper, right? That hymn is often thought to be one of the Psalms of David. Just, we've been singing the Psalms of David for thousands of years, okay? As a matter of fact, if all you had was the music sung in hymn form of the first 300 years of the Common Era, you could reconstruct the entire story of Jesus from just the songs we sing about him. Mm. You have to destroy more than the New Testament, but also the history of early music in the Common Era. Now, what's interesting about that is that we think about where else in the world is there a worldview that puts singers on a stage every week singing in front of a live audience. That's called the church.
1: Right.
0: And we do this all the time. And so we have advanced the cause of music. So, you know, think about, we have the words of the hymns and the words of the psalms, but wouldn't you like to know what the chords they were playing were? Mm-hmm. Wouldn't that, to hear what the melody was? Well, it turns out the reason why you can hear a melody today is because a Christian invented musical notation. There was no musical notation, harmonies. We invented these things. Major scales, minor scales, most of the instruments you're playing today were created for the purpose of advancing music in the church. And so we contributed not just to some great music, but also to the history of music making in a way that is really unparalleled. And this is because Christians wanted to sing. As a matter of fact, I did a search of all of the pop music. We have an entire Christian music industry, of course.
1: Oh,
0: but,
1: yeah.
0: But aside from the Christian music industry, there's the pop industry, the secular music industry. So I did a search of all the Rolling Stone database, the IMDb, the Billboard magazine. Like, who are the top 100 artists in the last 150 years? Well, it turns out there's lists of these things. So I just took the entire list, I put them together. It's about 160 artists, I would say, 150, 160 artists. And I wrote about this in the book. Well, I looked at their personal catalog, All but two of these secular artists have sung about Jesus of Nazareth.
1: All but two.
0: Now, the thing about that, that this cannot be said of any other person who claimed deity or any other religious leader or any other historical figure. No one has sung about anyone as much as they've sung about Jesus in the oddest, strangest places. Frank Zappa's got a song, I think, called Jesus Thinks You're a Jerk. I think it's kind of a funny name. It's not a it's not a positive song. It's a negative song. I mean, but the point is that
1: it's a
0: Jesus,
1: reference.
0: Yeah, he's going to either infuriate you, inspire you, move you in some way, positively or negatively. You cannot get away from the influence of Jesus on music. And so it's not just that. So I would say this, whatever you're listening to, if it's pop music, if it's country music, if it's hip hop, whatever it is, it's built on certain structural forms that are utterly dependent on Christians to invent them over the years so that today you have those structural forms in place so you can listen to the kind of music you like. Well, that's because Christians probably invented it.
1: Yeah. And Jim, when we look at all the great people in human history, kings, queens, conquerors, explorers, inventors, philosophers, you know, and everybody else, what is your conclusion about their impact on the world compared to the impact that Jesus had?
0: Well, that's what's so remarkable about Jesus of Nazareth. It's really hard to explain because you know we're calling this the first century. And why are we calling it the first century? Well, you can. I just challenge you to look at every significant figure in history who lived in the first century and go from as far east as you can to as far west.
1: It's hard to go beyond a couple.
0: Yeah. Honestly, I made a list. I put them in the book because I think most of you will look at it and go, I don't know any of these people because they had no impact on history the way that this guy, this sage, from this small part of the Roman Empire, this guy who really had, think about it.
1: 3 years.
0: He lives in a small, he's born in a nowhere town, raised in another nowhere town, only moves about 200 miles from start to finish. He only has 3 years to accomplish his mission. The people who are religious reject, the people who are powerful are hunting him. People who say they love him end up denying or betraying him in some way. He's got no real established family of merit, no education you can think of that would really cause this. No kids to extend his legacy, no wife, no, doesn't write a book. Never leads a nation, never rules an army. This is the guy who then eventually is falsely accused, brutally mocked, humiliated, executed, and they have to borrow a grave to bury him. Okay, this is the guy?
1: Right. Is that the story you would write of a great conqueror?
0: You would
1: great
0: not.
1: King?
0: This is so upside down in terms of what your expectations would be for someone like this. That if you take all of the leaders, and I just get beyond the first century, look at every historic, powerful leader in history. Ask yourself, who has impacted literature, art, music, education, science, and world religion so deeply that his story can be reconstructed from those aspects of human culture? I'll wait, because you're not going to find anyone. It's Jesus of Nazareth. That, to me, is remarkably unexpected. But that's what would be true if he is who he said he was.
1: Yeah. And, Jim, I mean, we're coming in, maybe only a couple of questions left, and one I really wanted to cover, especially for the person who's watching or listening that may be where you were at when you were 35, hard-charging, criminal, you know, investigator, all that. What was the tipping point? I mean, what opened your eyes to spiritual things versus the facts and nothing but the facts?
0: I always get asked that question, but see, here's what I do. In my cases, I'm working cumulative circumstantial cases. Now, that doesn't mean it's bad evidence. Circumstantial evidence is anything other than an eyewitness is called indirect evidence, circumstantial evidence. So even DNA is circumstantial. Fingerprints are circumstantial evidence. So I'm looking at cumulative cases. In other words, 80 things point to this guy.
1: Yeah.
0: It's this the weight. It's death by 1,000 paper cuts, right? It is really that one thing doesn't seem like much, but when you have 80 things pointing to this. So I get to a point examining what's in the New Testament and then all of this impact outside the New Testament where I finally said, okay, I trust that the New Testament is telling me something true about Jesus, but that does not make you a Christian. I mean, the devils believe something is true about Jesus, but you know, the demons believe this, but it doesn't mean they're Christ followers.
1: Correct.
0: So I always say it this way. That took me about 9 months, and there was no aha tipping point moment there. But I did get to the point where I told Susie, I said, I think this is telling me something true about Jesus, but I don't understand why God would have to die this way and come this way. Do you get that? And she's like, I don't get it either. So, okay, so here we are. We've already now vetted the New Testament. And I was examining it to see what it said about Jesus. What changed for me was when I started to read the New Testament to see what it said about me.
1: Huh.
0: That's when you start to have the aha moments.
1: Right.
0: Because it's reading through Romans, it's reading through 1 Corinthians, it's the spiritual man and the natural man, right? That no one has ever really chases God. We all reject God. This is really what I realized that Paul was talking about me. That's when you start having aha moments. So if you will read, look, at some point I realized that person he's describing who's in need of a savior, that describes me.
3: Yeah.
0: But because I'd already done the homework to know there was a savior, I was able to connect that dot pretty easily.
3: Yeah.
0: So what I would say is this, and I wrote about this years ago. I used to work homicides, and I also worked officer-involved shootings. And I had an officer-involved shooting one night where we come out and we interview the officer who got involved in the shooting. He stops a car for a drunk driving. He gets the drunk driver out. And the drunk driver actually ends up wanting to kill the officer because he's on parole and he does not want the officer to discover he's got a gun in his waistband. Ugh. So as he gets this guy out of the car, the guy turns on the officer and he's pointing the gun at the officer. He made a decision that night. He would rather kill the officer than go to jail.
3: Right.
0: The officer survived it and he's now – I'm interviewing him and he tells me that at that moment he knew – what am I going to do? I mean, it was a millisecond. I could jump. I could try to – he just said, you know what? I knew I was wearing my bulletproof vest, and I had seen that vest stop bullets in the range because we shoot at them. And so I knew that it was going to hurt, but if I could just tense up my muscles, I could take the first couple of rounds and get my gun out and return fire. So he stood there calmly and eventually survived the shooting.
3: Right.
0: Now, I want you to think about that for a second. That's pretty harrowing, okay? Pretty courageous. But the reason why he was able to stand calmly in a difficult situation was because he already knew evidentially that that vest could stop the bullets. And if you know something is true evidentially, when you're in a tough spot, you will end up defaulting like muscle memory to what you know is evidentially true. And so I want my kids, as I raise them, I hope that they know that this is evidentially true. And you're going to have a tragedy. You're going to have a tough time. And you're going to be tempted to say, where's God in this? But if you know that this worldview can stop bullets, you will stand in the gunfight. And so I think we have to help our kids to understand that this is not just my wishful thinking or one of many options that will make your life better.
3: Yeah.
0: This is actually true, and it will stop bullets.
1: Yeah, and I think that's one of the reasons I was so excited to talk to you. And again, it paralleled my experience in my 20s, just getting the head knowledge and the confidence that this was real. And then all the evidence that you've outlined. That I didn't have at the time. I wish I had your book. But, it helps open your heart to the reality of God. And that combination needs to happen. You can't just believe with your heart. Your head has to be involved.
0: It's a both and, for sure. And so I'm not against the experience. I just want this experience to be tested.
1: Right. And I just think that's the most powerful. I think of Paul that way. He was a brilliant man. It's kind of funny when he went to Mars Hill and they said, who is this babbler? I'm thinking, man, he's one of the best communicators I've ever seen.
0: I know. But isn't
1: it interesting? They referred to him as a babbler.
0: Yes, but he was willing to engage people on Mars Hill.
1: Right.
0: This is what we have to realize. That, look, you ever notice that sometimes if in a dog yard, the most yappy dog is the Chihuahua, the quietest dog is the Great Dane? Well, we happen to have the Great Dane of worldviews, but we often end up sounding like Chihuahuas because we don't know how strong our worldview is.
1: Well, that's
0: not again. No, I don't get a lot of people are going to be mad
1: about
0: Chihuahuas.
1: Well said. We totally understand the point. So, Jim, this has been terrific, and I just hope, and I'm going to take a couple of copies home for my boys because I want them to read it. Person of Interest: Why Jesus Still Matters in a World That Rejects the Bible. Get a copy. I mean, this will equip you to talk with people, too. It'll give you lots of information about the reality of Jesus. And I can't think of a better resource outside of Scripture itself to support the truth claims of Christ. And here's the thing. We want to equip you in your faith and in your witness to the world. That's why we produce programs like this one and distribute resources like this amazing book.
2: And Jim, there is a cumulative effect, and the ministry is having impact. We heard from a woman in Texas who contacted us and said, I was spiritually unanchored until I discovered Focus on the Family. 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
1: Wow. 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
2: 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I'm John Fuller, inviting you back as we once again help you and your family thrive in Christ.

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4: Severe weather is likely today. This is Network Indiana. I'm Ryan Hedrick, the National Weather Service, advising you to be weather aware this week as severe weather makes its return to Indiana. National Weather Service senior meteorologist Jason Puma on what the main threats could be starting today.
5: I can't rule out an isolated tornado, but it's not a big tornado favorable setup for tornadoes, so I can't rule it out. But I would say the primary threat that we could see would be the damaging straight line winds associated with perhaps a squall line.
4: And there is a chance for rain or thunderstorms every day this week. Central and northern Indiana are under an enhanced risk to see severe weather. A fake test scheme at an Indianapolis BMV let people skip the written driving test. Jake McDaniel explains.
6: Court documents say Gabriella Perry and Winters Van Dyke entered fake passing test results at the Midtown branch where they worked. Investigators interviewed someone who got a permit after a vision test and a photo. Perry admitted to taking money for fake tests, while Van Dyke admitted entering them into a BMV system. Both faced charges, including bribery and official misconduct. Jake McDaniel, Network Indiana.
4: Indiana's gas price is $3.48 this morning, unchanged from yesterday. That's 10 cents lower than a week ago, but 23 cents higher than a month ago. Indiana Governor Mike Braun implementing the gas tax holiday extension last week. The former chair of the Indiana Utility Regulatory Commission, Andy Zay, filing a lawsuit against Braun and a few other state leaders, claiming that his removal from the commission last week was unjustified. Zay was fired soon after voting in favor of a rate increase for AES Indiana, which Governor Braun opposed. The lawsuit argues that the governor didn't have the legal grounds to remove Zay from the IURC. He's now seeking to be reinstated. This is Network Indiana.
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11: I got hurt at church, and I'm not going back. Hi, this is Ken Spear with Tabernacle of Praise. I've heard this a lot. Sometimes when we hear something like this, we come down on the person saying it. I don't. I try to find out exactly what happened that caused them to be hurt. It is somewhat rare for people who have walked away from church to get a chance to share their experiences with us. Now, I admit their reasons for walking away can sometimes be trivial. Sometimes we are way too easily offended, and we just need to let go of it. Other times, though, the offense can be terrible, causing crippling and lasting pain. Some have been abused by others and then blamed for the abuse. Healing is needed. I'm sorry you were hurt. Sadly, that may be the only apology you will ever hear. Listen, God is not responsible for that pain. He had nothing to do with it and is grieved that you were hurt. So don't walk away from God too. Don't blame Him for the pain caused by people.
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15: Overnight, mostly cloudy with a chance of showers and thunderstorms and a low of 72. For today, partly sunny with a chance of showers and thunderstorms and a high of 89. 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
16: Here with America in the Morning, 2 weeks into August, and more severe weather on the horizon. Here's AccuWeather.com meteorologist LaTroy Thornton.
17: A stalled front hanging over the center of the nation will be the focus for today's severe weather risk, with a largely west-to-east zone extending from far northeastern Colorado eastward through the I-80 corridor of Nebraska and Iowa, then south of I-80 from Illinois to western Ohio, and near and north of I-70 from Kansas through Kentucky, facing the risk for thunderstorms that may bring localized damaging wind gusts of at least 60 to 70 miles per hour, as well as the potential for flash flooding today and into tonight. Of course, this comes after days of drenching storms at times, brought very strong wind gusts and intense downpours to some of these same areas, with a large swath of the Midwest and Ohio Valley likely ending up with total rainfall of at least 2 to 4 inches this week after today's wet weather, and total rain of 4 to 8 inches for some from northeastern Indiana to West Virginia. To the south of there, the risk for at least a spotty afternoon thunderstorm extends from Virginia and into parts of the Carolinas, as well as mainly eastern Tennessee and Alabama, much of Georgia, even portions of Florida, with a heat wave expected over much of the south through early next week, likely to bring high temperatures of 8 to 12 degrees above historical averages, which should be enough to challenge daily record highs at times. The risk for a thunderstorm also extends from the Dakotas westward into Montana, with monsoon thunderstorm activity looking to remain rather widespread across the interior west today, including places from Wyoming south and west through the Four Corners states, as well as much of Nevada and even in and around the Sierra Nevada mountains of California. The west coast has a dry Thursday in store, with mainly afternoon thunderstorm activity in the northeast from western and central Pennsylvania through much of upstate New York and especially across northern portions of New England. That's the weather across America. I'm AccuWeather.com meteorologist LaTroy Thornton.
16: 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The baby of a California couple has been born in Texas. Correspondent Clayton Neville has the latest on the legal process and a move by the Texas Attorney General to protect the baby.
18: Baby Gabriel was born in Dallas County after his surrogate mother, McKenna West, refused to abort him after being asked to do so by the parents. Their request came after a prenatal diagnosis of hypoplastic left heart syndrome. That's a rare and serious congenital heart condition in which the left side of the heart is underdeveloped. West is pro-life and didn't want to abort the baby, despite the fact that she signed a contract with the parents saying they could terminate the pregnancy. She shared her story with the Megyn Kelly Show.
19: Yeah, going into this, we had talked about it when we first met, and I asked them kind of their views on termination, And it was a reassuring conversation that really they wanted a baby. They weren't exactly sure what decision they would make if something came up, but they ultimately just wanted to be parents. And so I felt confident moving forward with them that termination would not be their first choice.
18: She told SiriusXM the request was jarring.
19: Thankfully, my brother was, it was put on his heart to call me and just speak hope and courage into me. And he and his wife even offered to adopt this baby if it meant me not having to go through this late-term abortion.
18: Earlier this week, Texas Attorney General Ken Paxton intervened in the case, securing an emergency court order requiring UT Southwestern Medical Center and Children's Medical in Dallas to provide Gabriel with life-saving, medically necessary care. He was born the next day. Under the order, West is not allowed to have contact with Gabriel after birth, and the intended parents can't make medical decisions for the child under the court's terms. Doctors say without intervention, baby Gabriel's condition is typically fatal within days of birth, but surgery brings a chance of survival. Gabriel was immediately admitted to the NICU after he was born and is expected to undergo three-stage surgeries. Meanwhile, the legal process is still playing out. I'm Clayton Neville.
16: The Department of Homeland Security is looking to purchase electric shock gloves for U.S. Immigration and Customs Enforcement officers in the field. Correspondent Jennifer King reports on the GLOVE, which stands for Generated Low Output Voltage Emitter, described as a de-escalation device, like a taser, but for New York Governor Kathy Hochul and New York State Attorney General Letitia James. The devices, if used by ICE agents, could violate state law and expose agents to legal consequences. Audio courtesy compliant technologies.
13: Hey, Officer Jones.
20: I'm not leaving. Just get out of my face. Huh?
13: Listen.
20: I'm not leaving.
13: Calm down.
20: No.
13: Calm down. Listen, sir.
20: I'm not gonna
13: calm
20: tell
13: down.
20: You what
13: calm
20: do.
13: Down. Get on the ground. Get your arm out. Get your arm out. Get it out. Put your feet out. Do not resist me. You understand?
20: Sir.
13: Do not resist me. Do you understand me?
20: Sir.
13: Bring the headphone on your back. Give me the hand.
21: Immigration and Customs Enforcement is planning to give officers patrol gloves made by Compliant Technologies LLC that, when a button is pressed, can deliver painful electric shocks through the skin.
22: We're reviewing the RFP at this point in time, but it appears to be arbitrary and capricious. It appears to be in violation of a number of laws, including our Constitution, the Administrative Procedure Act. But we are reviewing right now the RFP.
21: New York Attorney General Letitia James warned about misuse of the devices.
22: Of course we are outraged, and in the event that a New Yorker is injured as a result of these gloves, obviously there will be a private right of action as well as action from the state of New York. You can best be assured of that.
21: The size of the purchase, $10 to $20 million, suggests that ICE plans to give the gloves to most or all of its officers.
23: Appears to me on its face to be a violation of civil rights to cause that kind of physical harm to an individual, regardless of what the offense may be.
21: ICE says they want to be sure their officers in the field have the tools they need. I'm Jennifer King.
16: It was a daycare center that turned into a house of horrors in Minnesota. Police on Wednesday say a man, woman, and child are dead in what's being investigated as a potential murder-suicide, and another killing appears to be related to the case. Sue Aller has the story.
24: Tragedy took place in Minnesota early Wednesday morning. Police say a fatal stabbing in Burnsville is connected to a triple murder-suicide at a Hopkins daycare, bringing the total to four deaths. Investigators say a man stabbed a 78-year-old relative in Burnsville, then killed his wife and 7-year-old daughter at their in-home daycare business in Hopkins before turning the gun on himself. Burnsville Police Chief Matt Smith confirmed the connection on KMSP Fox 9 between the two cases.
25: Based on work between our officers and investigators with the Hopkins Police Department, we believe this tragedy and the tragedy in Hopkins are linked.
24: Hopkins Police Chief Brett Johnson says there were other children present when the incident took place.
26: Six other children at that time were present in the daycare, and they were all safely evacuated and physically unharmed and swiftly reunited with their families.
24: The community is struggling to make sense of the tragedy. Neighbor Tasha Leals spoke to KSTP TV and says she never expected this.
0: I don't understand what happened. He was so sweet. No.
24: Others are thinking of the children who witnessed the aftermath. Neighbor Jean Healy also spoke to KSTP-TV.
1: Those poor kids, oh my God, they're just trauma.
24: Police say there is no ongoing threat to the public, though a full timeline and motive are still under investigation. I'm Sue Aller.
16: 17 till. When we return on America in the Morning, Mike Lindell, the MyPillow guy, will not lay down on political defeat. When America in the Morning continues after these messages.
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1: Overnight, mostly cloudy, with a chance of showers and thunderstorms, and a low of 72. For today, partly sunny, with a chance of showers and thunderstorms, and a high of 89. 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
3: With WBIW News, I'm Jeff Wagoner. Former Monroe County Sheriff's Deputy Devin Thomas has reached a plea agreement regarding a June 2023 on-duty assault. Under the court filing, Thomas pleaded guilty to official misconduct and misdemeanor battery with strangulation and perjury charges dismissed. Prosecutors recommended a 365-day suspended sentence with probation and the permanent surrender of his law enforcement certification. The National Weather Service forecasts major river flooding across south central Indiana following persistent heavy rainfall. Emergency agencies warn rising waterways will push rivers past flood stage, potentially submerging low-lying roads. Residents in flood zones are urged to monitor wastewater levels and avoid driving through flooded roads. North Lawrence Community Schools has launched the BNL Athletic Silver Star Card for area senior residents. The pass grants eligible community members aged 60 and older free admission to regular season Bedford North Lawrence High School home games. District leaders designed the program to boost community involvement and honor local seniors. Stay tuned for more news right after this. A legal defamation lawsuit and a formal petition for a special election have further escalated an ongoing dispute surrounding a primary election for the Bartholomew County Council. Party representatives and candidate campaigns have filed former court challenges following allegations of procedural irregularities and public statements made during the primary race. A local judge will review the filings to determine whether further legal hearings or a special election will be granted. State Senator Eric Cook has announced that the town of Medora has been awarded a $750,000 state wastewater grant to fund essential infrastructure improvements. Municipal leaders plan to use the funds to update aging collection systems, improve processing capacity, and ensure long-term environmental compliance for local residents. Construction and system upgrades are expected to begin later this year once final engineering reviews are complete. Agricultural land values across the region have hit a record average of $4,500 per acre, according to recent economic reports. Industry experts report that skyrocketing purchasing costs are creating a division in the farming economy, making expansion challenging for small operators while benefiting established landholders. The Hope Volunteer Fire Department has announced its annual Fish Fry fundraiser scheduled for this Saturday. Community members are invited to support the department, with all event proceeds directly funding local emergency equipment upgrades, volunteer firefighter training, and operational supplies. For more on these stories and other local headlines, visit WBIW.com.
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5: For WBIW Sports, I'm Justin Soakland. The Indianapolis Colts will begin preseason action tonight, visiting New England. In Major League Baseball, the Chicago Cubs blasted Washington 12-6 as Alex Bregman slugged 3 home runs. St. Louis stopped Philadelphia 7-1. The Chicago White Sox blanked Cincinnati 5-0 as the Reds managed only 2 hits. The LA Lakers were sold for a cool $12.5 billion. That's billion with a capital B. Beano football will host Brownstown in the IHSAA scrimmage on Friday night. The Braves are ranked number 1 in the Class 2A preseason poll after making the state finals last season.
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2: Your local weather is brought to you by Hoosier Bloom Coffee and Pastry in Bedford, featuring sandwiches galore for lunch starting at 10 a.m. Open Mondays through Saturdays from 6 until 3. For today, partly sunny with a chance of showers and thunderstorms and a high of 89. Tonight, mostly cloudy with a chance of showers and thunderstorms and a low of 70. 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

0: Westside Fire Department and the Gerald Fire Department have all responded to this.
1: No structures were damaged. No other injuries were reported. The Criminal Investigation Division at Fort Hood is leading the inquiry. On its website, the Army says the AH-64 Apache is a twin-engine, four-bladed, multi-mission attack helicopter designed as a highly stable aerial weapons delivery platform, calling it the most advanced aerial fighting vehicle in the world. More than 400,000 customers remain without power across Indiana, Ohio, and Illinois, the aftermath of powerful and deadly storms. Authorities in Indiana say the death toll from the week's devastating severe weather could climb as they work to confirm reports of more weather-related fatalities. Two have already been confirmed dead. The Emergency Management Agency in Wayne County, Indiana, said yesterday it was dealing with numerous water rescues from historic flooding. In Ohio, Governor Mike DeWine toured parts of hard-hit Franklin County.
2: These communities have been hit exceedingly hard in a historic way. They've been hit before with water challenges, but this certainly is the worst.
1: Elsewhere, the National Weather Service confirmed a derecho and five tornadoes hit the Chicago area on Tuesday. Two of the tornadoes traveled to Indiana. In Chicago Heights, Marion Catholic High School said its roof suffered significant damage. Crews were working without power to try and dry out the gym to save the wood floor. Hey, be sure to check out a podcast of today's program, which has stories you won't hear this hour. 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
1: With WBIW News, I'm Jeff Wagoner. North Lawrence Community Schools has outlined its offer versus serve guidelines for the upcoming academic year. School officials explained that under federal regulations, students choose among mandatory food components to reduce waste while ensuring every meal meets nutritional standards. Administrators emphasize these options help families maximize available food assistance benefits. The Social Security Administration has reached a major milestone as the full retirement age officially hits 67 for workers born in 1960 and later. The gradual increase established under federal legislation adjusts benefit timelines for millions of upcoming retirees. Financial advisors suggest workers review their retirement plans to evaluate how the threshold impacts their long-term benefit calculations. Davies County officials have approved a structural reorganization for the local volunteer fire district to address pressing operational funding needs. Leaders restructured district boundaries and funding mechanisms to secure sustainable revenue for equipment upgrades and maintenance. Stay tuned for more news right after this.
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1: Tragedy struck Jennings County Tuesday afternoon after severe weather swept through southern Indiana, causing a tree to fall onto a residence in North Vernon. Local emergency responders reported that a four-year-old boy was killed when the storm-toppled tree crushed the home. Authorities continue to urge residents across the region to remain cautious during severe weather alerts and inspect surrounding timber for storm hazards. The American Red Cross is issuing an urgent appeal for blood and platelet donors across Indiana as a nationwide blood shortage threatens hospital patient care. Health officials declared a national blood crisis after supply levels dropped to a severe summer low, impacting emergency care, surgeries, and ongoing medical treatments. Hoosiers are encouraged to schedule donation appointments through local community blood drives throughout the remainder of the month. Indiana education officials report that elementary student literacy rates have increased for the fifth consecutive year. According to the latest iRead assessment results, nearly 89% of third grade students statewide demonstrated reading proficiency, surpassing pre-pandemic levels. State officials credited targeted classroom support, early screening indicators, and dedicated educator instruction for the continued reading gains across Hoosier schools. The Martin County Alliance for Economic Growth has launched a new community survey to collect resident feedback on local housing needs. Economic leaders in Shoals and surrounding areas plan to use the survey results to address workforce housing shortages, guide municipal planning, and attract private residential developers to the county. For more on these stories and other local headlines, visit WBIW.com.
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6: Thanks for spending time with us. Welcome into Thursday, August 13th. Gordon Deal with Nicole Murray. Some of our top stories and headlines. Trump says the U.S. has total control of the Strait of Hormuz. Two soldiers killed after their helicopter crashed outside Fort Hood in central Texas. Power outages persist in Indiana after deadly storms. In an effort to ease academic pressure, the University of Michigan says it won't give letter grades to incoming freshmen. It's not clear if the young adults will also be given wubbies and binkies. Nine-time NBA All-Star Russell Westbrook retiring at the age of 37, and why a pizza shop in southern Michigan has captured hearts on social media. That story in about 20 minutes. This portion of the program is brought to you by Incogni. 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The annual inflation rate fell slightly in July, and a separate measure of underlying price trends remained moderate last month. The Labor Department said the inflation rate cooled to 3.4%, slightly lower than the 3.5% in June. Analysis from Greg Robb, senior economics reporter at MarketWatch. Greg, give us takeaways.
7: There was good news in the sense that it was a softer report than it could have been. So there's a little bit of sense of relief, you know, a little sigh of relief. But I think it's way too early to really kind of say the coast is clear on inflation.
6: Okay. So I guess break down any trends you feel we saw in terms of consumer prices.
7: I think the trend is that, you know, the war and energy prices have really boosted up consumer prices this year. It's kind of mitigated by other factors. There's a lot of special factors from month to month. But, you know, people's paychecks are not going as far as they did, you know, at the beginning of the year because of the inflation rate has been kind of high. It's 3.4% is well above the Fed's 2% target. So that prices are rising, price levels are rising around the country.
6: And what about wages?
7: What about wages? There's a big debate. The government measures wages a couple of different ways. I think most of them, when you look, adjust for inflation, it's just eking out like a positive number, so it's staying above inflation, but not by much. And that's just recently, the big burst of inflation that we got the last few months. People are falling behind, I would say, but if you look at the statistics, it's a little bit of a, people are telling different pictures on that, but I think people are I think people are on their paychecks are less than not going as far as they had been.
6: Yeah. We're speaking with Greg Robb, economics editor at MarketWatch. We're looking at the July inflation rate, which was 3.4%, down a shade from June, which was 3.5%. Help us understand core inflation and how that factors into the conversation here.
7: Core inflation is very big these days because people want to, Fed officials want to get at the heart of inflation, and tariffs and energy prices are the big drivers of inflation. So the Fed likes to strip them out. Food and energy they strip out and try to get a better sense of underlying inflation. That doesn't mean they're few, but the core inflation is a good predictor of inflation. Now we have the CPI numbers. They're pretty soft. You know, they're compared to the headline, they're 2.5. And some people, you know, there's a debate about inflation, and the people who think inflation is going to ease over the year look at that number and say that's a signal about things are going to ease going forward. The other side of the equation, people who are worried about inflation, note that the PCE core inflation, which the Fed's target, personal consumption expenditure index, is the Fed's official target, and that core rate is over 3%. So there's a debate here about those numbers, but this 2.5 on the CPI, some people are saying that they think inflation will come down, trend lower as the year goes by, and maybe of helping the Fed avoid raising rates.
6: Yeah, I was going to say, all right, so how does the Federal Reserve then kind of process this information?
7: It's a big question mark. We have a new chairman. Chairman Kevin Warsh has only been in there since May. He's had two meetings. He's made a point of not telling reporters and telling the market what he really thinks about inflation. He said about inflation, but he hasn't really said what he thinks about the outlook for inflation and about where the economy is and where it's going. So people are a little bit, it feels a little bit now we're kind of sussing out the new chairman. We don't know how they're going to react. The market sees a pretty good chance maybe that the Fed will go in September. For a while there, they thought for sure that they were going to go in September, but a September rate hike is definitely in play still. We'll have some more numbers before that meeting in the middle of September, and then we'll see how they come out with that. But there could be a rate hike then. It's definitely going to be a close call.
6: Thanks, Greg. Greg Robb, Senior Economics Reporter at MarketWatch. Hey, be sure to check out a podcast of today's program full of stories you won't hear this hour. 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Just do a search for This Morning with Gordon Deal. 20 minutes now in front of the hour. Coming up next, the mic drop.
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13: For WBIW Sports, I'm Justin Soakland. The Indianapolis Colts will begin preseason action tonight visiting New England. In Major League Baseball, the Chicago Cubs blasted Washington 12-6 as Alex Bregman slugged 3 home runs. St. Louis stopped Philadelphia 7-1. The Chicago White Sox blanked Cincinnati 5-0 as the Reds managed only 2 hits. The L.A. Lakers were sold for a cool $12.5 billion. That's billion with a capital B. Beano football will host Brownstown in the IHSAA scrimmage on Friday night. The Braves are ranked number one in the Class 2A preseason poll after making the state finals last season.
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5: Isn't always predictable, but getting ahead of it can be important. Adam Byrne, technical service manager with FMC, says being ahead of the game helps growers maintain their advantage.
6: Each year now, we get more and more reports of early tar spot detection. But that early protection that Xyway LFR Fungicide brings is because it's something you can put down at planting or in a side dress in an early season application. And it provides this reservoir of a fungicide in the soil that those roots can pull and systemically move through the plant as the plant grows, constantly refreshing that fungicide so that you've always got that protection as you move through those vegetative and into reproductive stages.
5: He says Xyway LFR fungicide makes notable differences.
6: When you come on a field that has Xyway LFR fungicide, is the plants just look greener, more full. 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
10: 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For today, partly sunny with a chance of showers and thunderstorms and a high of 89. Tonight, mostly cloudy with a chance of showers and thunderstorms and a low of 70. 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
11: And that weapon-like or hazardous items are likely going to get flagged. But did you know that having prohibited items in your luggage can result in a massive fine? When an item is flagged, even if technically permitted, your suitcase may have to go through additional screening. And if a prohibited item is found, you can face fines of up to $17,000 per violation. Here are some items that are banned by TSA that may be surprising. Cordless curling irons, those are banned in checked luggage. Bowling balls, banned in carry-ons, perhaps not surprisingly. Cast iron cookware, banned in carry-ons. Corkscrews with a blade, also banned in carry-ons. Also, electronic cigarettes and vaping devices, no good in checked luggage. Samsung Galaxy Note 7 phones, banned in carry-ons and checked luggage. Screwdrivers longer than 7 inches, banned in carry-ons. And snow globes, banned in carry-ons, of course, if containing over 3.4 ounces of liquid. 8 minutes now in front of the hour on this morning. Once again, here's Nicole Murray.
12: And now, the three big things you need to know. Number one.
13: President Trump posted on Truth Social that the U.S. has total control over the Strait of Hormuz, a claim Iran has disputed. And that comes as ships are hesitant to pass through the waterway. Trump added that, quote, "I think we will keep it" in yesterday's post. Meanwhile, Reuters reports that a credible missile threat, a amid tensions with Iran is what led to President Trump secretly switching airplanes during a trip to Turkey last month.
9: Number two.
13: Two soldiers who were on a military helicopter have been killed when it crashed in Salado, Texas. Bell County Sheriff's Office spokesperson Cliff Coleman said no other injuries or damage was reported from yesterday's crash.
14: It was crashed into a field. You could tell it was a violent crash.
9: Number three.
13: Officials say an Acton, Massachusetts teen accused of killing his mother and younger brother earlier this week was using ChatGPT to create fantasy stories about murdering his family. District Attorney Marianne Ryan.
15: This is an unspeakable tragedy. It is an incredibly dark day.
13: 17-year-old Arjun Aravind is being charged with murder. Minnesota police say a man who co-owned an in-home daycare center with his spouse in Hopkins is believed to have killed his wife and their daughter before taking his own life while other children were at the home. The two victims, a 41-year-old woman and a 7-year-old girl, were fatally stabbed in a basement, while the 41-year-old male suspect was found dead of a self-inflicted gunshot wound. And the advisories regarding produce just keep coming. Whole Foods says it is recalling select products from its produce and prepared foods departments that contain jalapenos due to a potential salmonella contamination. The affected foods were sourced from Coast Citrus Distributors. The FDA and CDC said they are investigating the flare-up that has sickened more than 300 people across 27 states. A Riley's Organic survey finds that 52% of people admit to kissing their dog more than their partner.
11: Oh, how about that? Well, that would definitely be the case in your place.
13: Oh, absolutely. Yeah, she's just so cute. What about in your place? I know you guys have a few dogs and
11: Kelly. So we got three dogs. So I don't know that I necessarily kiss the dogs more than I kiss Kelly. But I do at times find myself at least scratching behind Kelly's ears like it's... You know, this thing I do with the dog sometimes.
13: Whatever works, I guess.
11: She likes it. 6 minutes now in front of the hour.
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11: A pizza shop in southern Michigan has gone viral for creating what's called a meal wall. These bulletin boards are full of punch cards prepaid by a donation. People can pay for a plate and leave a ticket posted for anyone who could use a hand. At Roscoe's Pizza in Union, manager Shanna Kreiss has one up and running now after posting on Facebook about a phone call she got asking about food that might be thrown away at the end of the night. This rarely happens since food is prepared as it's ordered, but it prompted the meal wall nonetheless. Today.com says donations are now coming from all over the country and the world after Kreiss's post went viral. Each $10 meal ticket is tacked with a heart-shaped sticker noting the location of the donor. It's gotten so popular that Kreiss has reached out to the local school and churches, telling them to send needy families her way. That'll do it for this hour. For Nicole Murray and Mike Gavin, I'm Gordon Deal. Thanks for listening to This Morning, America's First News.

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5: With WBIW News, I'm Jeff Wagoner. Ivy Tech Community College Bloomington has graduated its first evening cohort of 19 nursing students from its transition to Associate of Science in Nursing program. College leaders developed the flexible evening schedule to help working healthcare professionals, including licensed practical nurses and paramedics, advance their clinical credentials while maintaining daytime employment. Duke Energy is reminding Hoosiers to call 811 at least 3 business days before starting any outdoor digging or excavation projects. Utility representatives issued the reminder in coordination with National Safe Digging Day to prevent accidental damage to underground electric, gas, and water lines. Crews have already responded to nearly 170 damaged electric lines across their Indiana service territory so far this year. The Martin County Alliance for Economic Growth is now accepting applications for its Revolving Loan Fund program to support local business development. The community-driven financing initiative provides accessible capital to small business owners in Shoals, Lagodi, and surrounding areas for equipment purchases, storefront upgrades, and operational overhead. Stay tuned for more news right after this.
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5: The City of Bloomington has announced an expanded creative arts partnership to increase dedicated studio space and public programming for local artists. Municipal officials partnered with community arts organizations to convert underutilized municipal property into affordable workspace and gallery facilities. Arts directors noted the project will support working creators while expanding cultural events and workshops for residents across Monroe County. Davies County officials have approved a structural reorganization for the local volunteer fire district to address pressing operational funding needs. Leaders restructured district boundaries and funding mechanisms to secure sustainable revenue for equipment upgrades and maintenance. Department representatives noted the administrative change will improve emergency response capacity across rural areas.
8: NDOT has announced upcoming road closures along State Road 57 and US 231 in Greene County beginning on or around Monday, August 17th for chip and seal maintenance projects. Work crews will implement temporary closures and official detours near Worthington and Newberry, though local traffic will maintain access throughout the week-long project. Drivers traveling through the area are advised to plan extra commute time and exercise caution in active work zones. Agricultural land values across the region have hit a record average of $4,500 per acre, according to recent economic reports. Industry experts report that skyrocketing purchasing costs are creating a division in the farming economy, making expansion challenging for small operators while benefiting established landholders. For more on these stories and other local headlines, visit WBIW.com.
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10: 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The Indianapolis Colts will begin preseason action tonight visiting New England. In Major League Baseball, the Chicago Cubs blasted Washington 12-6 as Alex Bregman slugged three home runs. St. Louis stopped Philadelphia 7-1. The Chicago White Sox blanked Cincinnati 5-0 as the Reds managed only two hits. The LA Lakers were sold for a cool $12.5 billion. That's billion with a capital B. Beano football will host Brownstown in the IHSAA scrimmage on Friday night. The Braves are ranked number one in the Class 2A preseason poll after making the state finals last season. Find more sports 24/7 at WBIW.com.
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13: Your local weather is brought to you by Hoosier Bloom Coffee and Pastry in Bedford, featuring sandwiches galore for lunch starting at 10 a.m. Open Mondays through Saturdays from 6 until 3. For today, partly sunny with a chance of showers and thunderstorms and a high of 89. Tonight, mostly cloudy with a chance of showers and thunderstorms and a low of 70. 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
14: And Ohio.
15: And being frugal is cool again, and even has a new social media nickname, Money Maxing.
16: Money Maxing is the latest iteration of this, which is just, you know, paying down debt, bulking up your savings, using your reward points, like all the little, you know, financial tips that we often hear, but, you know, kind of going at it more aggressively.
15: Jessica Dickler at CNBC on the personal finance trend worth embracing. President Trump says the U.S. has total control over the Strait of Hormuz. That was his claim on Truth Social, even though commercial ships are hesitant to transit the waterway. We get more from this morning's Mike Gavin.
17: The president's declaration is one Iran has disputed. In the social media message about the critical energy route, Trump also wrote, "I think we'll keep it." Meanwhile, Reuters says the number of vessels transiting the strait fell to a one-week low of 8. As many as 130 passed through before the war started at the end of February. The news agency is also reporting that Iran claims there has been no progress in talks to revive an interim peace deal reached in June. Separately, six people on a vessel in the Red Sea were killed by Houthi rebels in Yemen, a terrorist group backed by Iran. Gordon.
15: Thanks, Mike. Meanwhile, the U.S. accuses Iran of failing to honor an agreement under the deal to reopen the Strait of Hormuz. Tehran says Washington has reneged on its commitments, including lifting a blockade of Iranian ports and releasing frozen Iranian assets. Officials in Central Texas say two soldiers on a military helicopter have been killed after crashing in Salado, about 50 miles north of Austin. It happened yesterday afternoon around 1:30 while aboard an Army Apache attack helicopter based at nearby Fort Hood. Bell County spokesman Cliff Coleman said the crash caused a large fire in a field that burned more than 150 acres and prompted some evacuations.
12: It was crashed into a field. You could tell it was a violent crash.
15: No structures were damaged and no other injuries were

0: Indiana Governor Mike Braun.
1: We got a lot of damage across the state. All of our resources will be attentive. We were up here yesterday, and we will pour the coals to it to make sure that we get things back in order.
0: The Emergency Management Agency in Wayne County, Indiana, said yesterday it was dealing with numerous water rescues from, quote, historic flooding in the county. In Ohio, Governor Mike DeWine toured parts of Franklin County impacted by wind damage.
2: So this is a resilient community. These are resilient communities. These are resilient counties. And they will come back, as they always have come back.
0: Elsewhere, the National Weather Service confirmed a derecho and five tornadoes hit the Chicago area on Tuesday. Two of the tornadoes traveled to Indiana. If you've missed anything from today's show, you can always catch a podcast. 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

0: don't take sides. 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
1: Thanks for spending part of your Thursday with us. President Trump's nearly perfect endorsement record hit a wall on Tuesday night as his endorsements lost in the Minnesota gubernatorial primary and failed to win outright in the South Carolina Senate primary. Were those results a window into the November midterm elections? Here's Brady Knox, foreign affairs reporter at the Washington Examiner. Brady, recap things.
2: So the Minnesota one was an outright defeat. It was Mike Lindell, of course, MyPillow guy. He was defeated quite

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1: With WBIW News, I'm Jeff Wagoner. Former Monroe County Sheriff's Deputy Devin Thomas has reached a plea agreement regarding a June 2023 on-duty assault. Under the court filing, Thomas pleaded guilty to official misconduct and misdemeanor battery with strangulation and perjury charges dismissed. Prosecutors recommended a 365-day suspended sentence with probation and the permanent surrender of his law enforcement certification. The National Weather Service forecasts major river flooding across south central Indiana following persistent heavy rainfall. Emergency agencies warn rising waterways will push rivers past flood stage, potentially submerging low-lying roads. Residents in flood zones are urged to monitor wastewater levels and avoid driving through flooded roads. North Lawrence Community Schools has launched the BNL Athletic Silver Star Card for area senior residents. The pass grants eligible community members aged 60 and older free admission to regular season Bedford North Lawrence High School home games. District leaders designed the program to boost community involvement and honor local seniors. Stay tuned for more news right after this.
2: In the Andy Griffith episode, Stranger in Town, Ed Sawyer had heard so much about Mayberry that he decided to make it his hometown. This is Phil Thorne, and along with my wife Amy, we own Ferguson Lee Chapel. Bedford really is our hometown. Since 1908, the Thorne family has continually been in business in the Bedford area. Ferguson Lee really is your hometown funeral home and wants to show your family the compassion, dignity, and respect it deserves. Let Ferguson Lee Chapel be your family's funeral home.
1: A legal defamation lawsuit and a formal petition for a special election have further escalated an ongoing dispute surrounding a primary election for the Bartholomew County Council. Party representatives and candidate campaigns have filed former court challenges following allegations of procedural irregularities and public statements made during the primary race. A local judge will review the filings to determine whether further legal hearings or a special election will be granted. State Senator Eric Cook has announced that the town of Medora has been awarded a $750,000 state wastewater grant to fund essential infrastructure improvements. Municipal leaders plan to use the funds to update aging collection systems, improve processing capacity, and ensure long-term environmental compliance for local residents. Construction and system upgrades are expected to begin later this year once final engineering reviews are complete. Agricultural land values across the region have hit a record average of $4,500 per acre, according to recent economic reports. Industry experts report that skyrocketing purchasing costs are creating a division in the farming economy, making expansion challenging for small operators while benefiting established landholders. The Hope Volunteer Fire Department has announced its annual Fish Fry fundraiser scheduled for this Saturday. Community members are invited to support the department, with all event proceeds directly funding local emergency equipment upgrades, volunteer firefighter training, and operational supplies. For more on these stories and other local headlines, visit WBIW.com.
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2: 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For today, partly sunny with a chance of showers and thunderstorms and a high of 89. Tonight, mostly cloudy with a chance of showers and thunderstorms and a low of 70. 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
8: Tragedy struck Jennings County Tuesday afternoon after severe weather swept through southern Indiana, causing a tree to fall onto a residence in North Vernon. Local emergency responders reported that a four-year-old boy was killed when the storm-toppled tree crushed the home. Authorities continue to urge residents across the region to remain cautious during severe weather alerts and inspect surrounding timber for storm hazards. The American Red Cross is issuing an urgent appeal for blood and platelet donors across Indiana as a nationwide blood shortage threatens hospital patient care. Health officials declared a national blood crisis after supply levels dropped to a severe summer low, impacting emergency care, surgeries, and ongoing medical treatments. Hoosiers are encouraged to schedule donation appointments through local community blood drives throughout the remainder of the month. Indiana education officials report that elementary student literacy rates have increased for the fifth consecutive year. According to the latest iRead assessment results, nearly 89% of third grade students statewide demonstrated reading proficiency, surpassing pre-pandemic levels. State officials credited targeted classroom support, early screening indicators, and dedicated educator instruction for the continued reading gains across Hoosier schools. The Martin County Alliance for Economic Growth has launched a new community survey to collect resident feedback on local housing needs. Economic leaders in Shoals and surrounding areas plan to use the survey results to address workforce housing shortages, guide municipal planning, and attract private residential developers to the county. For more on these stories and other local headlines, visit WBIW.com.
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8: Tragedy struck Jennings County Tuesday afternoon after severe weather swept through southern Indiana, causing a tree to fall onto a residence in North Vernon. Local emergency responders reported that a four-year-old boy was killed when the storm-toppled tree crushed the home. Authorities continue to urge residents across the region to remain cautious during severe weather alerts and inspect surrounding timber for storm hazards. The American Red Cross is issuing an urgent appeal for blood and platelet donors across Indiana as a nationwide blood shortage threatens hospital patient care. Health officials declared a national blood crisis after supply levels dropped to a severe summer low, impacting emergency care, surgeries, and ongoing medical treatments. Hoosiers are encouraged to schedule donation appointments through local community blood drives throughout the remainder of the month. Indiana education officials report that elementary student literacy rates have increased for the fifth consecutive year. According to the latest iRead assessment results, nearly 89% of third grade students statewide demonstrated reading proficiency, surpassing pre-pandemic levels. State officials credited targeted classroom support, early screening indicators, and dedicated educator instruction for the continued reading gains across Hoosier schools. The Martin County Alliance for Economic Growth has launched a new community survey to collect resident feedback on local housing needs. Economic leaders in Shoals and surrounding areas plan to use the survey results to address workforce housing shortages, guide municipal planning, and attract private residential developers to the county. For more on these stories and other local headlines, visit WBIW.com.
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14: For WBIW Sports, I'm Justin Soakland. The Indianapolis Colts will begin preseason action tonight visiting New England. In Major League Baseball, the Chicago Cubs blasted Washington 12-6 as Alex Bregman slugged three home runs. St. Louis stopped Philadelphia 7-1. The Chicago White Sox blanked Cincinnati 5-0 as the Reds managed only two hits. The L.A. Lakers were sold for a cool $12.5 billion. That's billion with a capital B. Beano football will host Brownstown in the IHSAA scrimmage on Friday night. The Braves are ranked number one in the Class 2A preseason poll after making the state finals last season.
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5: For today, partly sunny with a chance of showers and thunderstorms and a high of 89. Tonight, mostly cloudy with a chance of showers and thunderstorms and a low of 70. 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
19: Hello, I'm Larry Ritter from the Judah Church of Christ, and I've got good news for you. First of all, the Bible question of the week. I give you a Bible question on Monday, and you have all week to look it up and find the answer. Then I reveal the correct answer to you on Friday. The Bible question for this week is, according to Micah, what three things did the Lord require of Israel? According to Micah, what three things did the Lord require of Israel? I'll give you the correct answer tomorrow. All of us have certain standards that we go by in life, certain limits or rules that we go by. Who sets those standards? Where'd they come from? Somehow, down through life, we've been taught or influenced one way or another and have arrived at a set of standards, yeses and nos, do's and don'ts, that we've accepted, that governs how we act. This morning, let's think about what we believe and how we arrived there and the significance of who sets our standards. Standards are set for many things such as weights and measures, productivity in industry, and behavior in society. Who sets your standards of right or wrong? How do you know what things you should do and will do or not do? How do you choose whether or not you'll engage in drinking and other drugs? What clothes are acceptable to wear or not? Or how far is too far in a boyfriend-girlfriend relationship? Do you have a standard you go by in these things? If so, what is it? Many simply use society as a standard. They do what the rest of the world does. The world, our peers, and famous stars can have a great influence on a person's morals, style of dress, and general attitude in life. But a sobering fact that the Christian must realize is that the majority of people are going to be spiritually lost. I wish that were not the case, but it is. Jesus said, Enter through the narrow gate, for wide is the gate, and broad is the road that leads to destruction, and many enter through it. But small is the gate, and narrow the road that leads to life, and only a few find it. Christians cannot let the world dictate to them the standards of how to live. Christians have come out of the worldly ways of thinking. Paul says, "Do not conform any longer to the pattern of this world, but be transformed by the renewing of your mind." He says, "Come out from them and be separate. Touch no unclean thing, and I will receive you." Sometimes people let traditions be their standard. That's what I've always been taught, attitude. But the fact that something is believed or done in a certain way because of tradition or custom doesn't necessarily mean it's the right way. In fact, one time Jesus said concerning some religious people of his day, "You nullify the word of God for the sake of your tradition." He called them hypocrites. He said, "These people honor me with their lips, but their hearts are far from me. They worship me in vain. Their teachings are but rules taught by men."

0: in determining what's right and wrong, what we should do and should not do. And like other standards, he's dependable. His word isn't subject to the whims of society. They don't change like the fads or whichever way the wind happens to be blowing. His standards are constant. His standards are consistent. They're dependable. Not only that, they're perfect. So much so that the psalmist says, "Your word is a lamp to my feet and a light for my path." Friend, who are you letting set your standards? In the end, it will be his that counts. If I can help or if you have questions, call me at 812-583-1563. You can write me at 205 Anderson Road, Bedford, Indiana. My email address is larryritter@comcast.net. And that's the good news for today.
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9: 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In Australia, they're mollydukers. It's all about left-handers today on the Old Farmer's Almanac Radio Report. With more practical tips and useful advice, this is the Old Farmer's Almanac Radio Report for Thursday, August 13th, the 225th day of the year. Actor John Slattery is celebrating a birthday, and today is designated as International Left-Handers Day. While compromising only about 10% of the population, the contributions of lefties to our culture has been enormous. Babe Ruth, Albert Einstein, Wolfgang Mozart, and Winston Churchill were just a few notable southpaws. Left-handers in the entertainment industry include Paul McCartney, Robert De Niro, Carol Burnett, Oprah Winfrey, and Lady Gaga. And a remarkable number of recent presidents are in the club, including Truman, Ford, Reagan, Clinton, George W. Bush, and Obama. Hard to believe only a century or so ago, the trait was considered suspicious. As the Old Farmer's Almanac Radio Report, learn more at almanac.com.
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8: You know what works in this day and age? Taking away kids' stuff. You know what works? Putting them in timeout. Putting them in a corner and telling them they can't leave. Or putting them in their room. Although my daughter got very creative. I'd come back 2 hours later and she built out the biggest fort tent imaginable with every doll that she ever had and was having the time of her life. My son would be losing it in like 10 minutes. I'm so sorry. He'd break. And, you know, after he'd break, I'd say, all right, you're free. I'm letting you out of prison. But sometimes you got to discipline your kids. Spare the rod, spoil the child. Doesn't mean the rod of your belt or a switch. I just found you take away their stuff, that what they like to do. And that gives you all the power you'd ever want, all the control you'd ever need as a parent.
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8: You know, with the cold now swiftly descending on Europe, especially Ukraine, well, it is impacting so many elderly people. Like, for example, a woman by the name of Olga. Now, it could be deadly. 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
6: 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For today, partly sunny with a chance of showers and thunderstorms and a high of 89. Tonight, mostly cloudy with a chance of showers and thunderstorms and a low of 70. 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
13: With a look at your ag news headlines, I'm Erin Anderson on Brown Fields. The president of Farmers National Company says a major shift in farmland ownership is underway across rural America. Paul Stagg tells Brownfield that more than 150 million acres are expected to change hands at least once over the next 10 to 20 years. Two Indiana ag leaders say participating in USDA's National Agricultural Statistics Service lockup gives the industry a firsthand look at how the agency produces market-sensitive reports. Ed Ebert with the Indiana Corn Growers Association was in the room Wednesday. The USDA made modest month-to-month changes to the domestic new crop corn, soybean, and wheat supply and demand tables. The wheat carryover was trimmed following a slight cut to 2026 production with no other adjustments to the balance sheet. I'm Erin Anderson for Brownfield. Ethanol production continues to create a strong market for Indiana corn, helping support prices and improve profitability for farmers. Shelby County farmer Phil Ramsey says NASCAR's use of higher ethanol blends helps showcase a reliable market for Indiana corn while also demonstrating the fuel's performance on the racetrack.
14: Every container of fuel that's put in those cars has it down the side of it, and really exciting to know that corn that I produced is in the race cars. Now, it's very well received. 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They're excited about it. And so very great promotion of the E15. It's good for the environment, and it's been good for the corn producer to use up our product.
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19: 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Can I really keep up with another pill? Only take one dose of four pills every night, just before going to bed. Or you may not like having another plan measured by weight loss. 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I like that. So contact them.

0: 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Calitrin.
1: Does it make any difference who we associate with in our lives? Should we be concerned who we or our children hang around with? George Washington says yes. When he was still just a young boy, here's what he said about picking our relationships. He said, "Associate yourself with men of good quality if you esteem your own reputation, for 'tis better to be alone than in bad company." And what happens when you hang around in bad company? 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
12: With WBIW News, I'm Jeff Wagoner. Ivy Tech Community College Bloomington has graduated its first evening cohort of 19 nursing students from its transition to Associate of Science in Nursing program. College leaders developed the flexible evening schedule to help working healthcare professionals, including licensed practical nurses and paramedics, advance their clinical credentials while maintaining daytime employment. Duke Energy is reminding Hoosiers to call 811 at least 3 business days before starting any outdoor digging or excavation projects. Utility representatives issued the reminder in coordination with National Safe Digging Day to prevent accidental damage to underground electric, gas, and water lines. Crews have already responded to nearly 170 damaged electric lines across their Indiana service territory so far this year. The Martin County Alliance for Economic Growth is now accepting applications for its Revolving Loan Fund program to support local business development. The community-driven financing initiative provides accessible capital to small business owners in Shoals, Lagodi, and surrounding areas for equipment purchases, storefront upgrades, and operational overhead. Stay tuned for more news right after this.
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12: The City of Bloomington has announced an expanded creative arts partnership to increase dedicated studio space and public programming for local artists. Municipal officials partnered with community arts organizations to convert underutilized municipal property into affordable workspace and gallery facilities. Arts directors noted the project will support working creators while expanding cultural events and workshops for residents across Monroe County. Davies County officials have approved a structural reorganization for the local volunteer fire district to address pressing operational funding needs. Leaders restructured district boundaries and funding mechanisms to secure sustainable revenue for equipment upgrades and maintenance. Department representatives noted the administrative change will improve emergency response capacity across rural areas. NDOT has announced upcoming road closures along State Road 57 and U.S. 231 in Greene County beginning on or around Monday, August 17th for chip and seal maintenance projects. Work crews will implement temporary closures and official detours near Worthington and Newberry, though local traffic will maintain access throughout the week-long project. Drivers traveling through the area are advised to plan extra commute time and exercise caution in active work zones. Agricultural land values across the region have hit a record average of $4,500 per acre, according to recent economic reports. Industry experts report that skyrocketing purchasing costs are creating a division in the farming economy, making expansion challenging for small operators while benefiting established landholders. For more on these stories and other local headlines, visit WBIW.com.
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15: 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Here's Jeff Wagoner.
16: Good morning and welcome to today's edition of Talk of the Town. This morning, we are joined by Kelsey Colson, Board President at Bertha's Mission here in Bedford. Good morning, Kelsey. Thank you for joining us.
17: Good morning. Thank you for having me. I'm happy to be here.
16: It's our pleasure. It's our pleasure to have you back in the studio. It's been a while since we've gotten to catch up with you and talk about Bertha's Mission. Of course, the last time I think we caught up with Bertha's was the free Thanksgiving and all that you do then. And of course, we'll have that to talk about here coming up. We might even cover it a little bit in this show, but a lot coming up here very soon as far as Uncover Hunger and so many good things happening every week at Bertha's Mission. So, Kelsey, if you would, just kind of take it away. Tell us a little bit about Bertha's, because, again, it's been a while since we've had you guys on the show. A little bit about your background with Bertha's and maybe a few updates.
17: Sure. So Bertha's Mission is a nonprofit community kitchen here in Bedford. We serve folks who are in need of food assistance. We serve hot meals to anyone in need. Tuesday, Wednesday, and Thursday are our opening days, and we serve through our drive-through window from 1 to 3:30, and we also do delivery to those who are not able to, like, physically leave their house, or the elderly folks like that on every Wednesday.
16: And to participate, is there any kind of cost or proof of income or anything like that to get assistance?
17: No, not at Bertha's Mission. Absolutely not. We recognize that anybody can go through hard times, no matter what your other current situation is. And so if you are in need of food, just come to our window or give us a call, and we'll see what we can do for you.
16: Well, and there is always a need in every community for you know, somebody like Bertha's Mission, and we're so blessed to have you here. And can you talk about maybe the beginnings of Bertha's Mission? I mean, obviously you haven't been there since the beginning. I think it's been been around for a little while. But can you tell us a little bit about how Bertha's Mission fills that need and how it's grown over the years to fill that need?
17: Sure. Bertha's Mission was started in September of 2013 by Janice Nicole Pendergrass.
16: Yep.
17: She named the organization after her mom, Bertha, who owned Chuck's Soul Food. And Bertha's Mission originally started out in that building on 5th Street, the Chuck's Soul Food building. Mm-hmm. And Bertha was the sweetest lady, so kind, so generous. And when she passed away, Janice wanted to continue being that kind and generous to the folks here in the Lawrence County community. And so she started Bertha's Mission. Since then, we've moved. So in 2014, we moved to the Three Pigs building.
16: Yeah.
17: And we've been there ever since, and it's been awesome to be in that building. And we currently serve over 200 people when we go through our deliveries. And we also serve consistently like 120 to 130 meals through our window 3 days a week. And I think our peak so far this year in one day serving just through the window was 185.
16: Oh, my goodness. For a couple hours in the afternoon, 185 meals.
17: Yes, that's just from 1 to 3:30 was 185.
16: Yeah. Well, I got to try, back when Chuck Soul Food was here, I got to try some of Bertha's ribs, and were they amazing? And you could just tell that she had this joy in helping somebody and sharing what she loved, and I think that really carries through to Bertha's Mission, and Janice is carrying on that legacy. And did anybody ever think that Bertha's Mission would turn into what it is now, moving into another building again, serving almost 200 meals in a single afternoon? And it's really got to be a special thing to be able to do that for the community.
17: Yeah, absolutely. In my years at Bertha's Mission, it has grown and shaped into something that's that definitely has its challenges. But it is so good to just see the people come through the line and say, I can pay my rent because I don't have to worry about getting food, or, something is going on at home and I'm unable to cook. And it's so nice to have a place where I can come and get food for me and my family. That's what makes it worth it.
16: And, and what can be learned that you might want to say about maybe some stigma about, hunger and food insecurity? Is there anything you can speak on to that? Because I think there's a lot of misconception. Like you're saying, anybody can have hard times. So, there is no reason to be too proud to eat.
17: Right. A lot more people than you think are one disaster away from losing everything.
16: Exactly.
17: And, we want to help the community not have to make those tough decisions. We want to alleviate the choices. Well, do I eat or do I pay my rent or my utility bills? Or do I eat or do I pay insurance? Do I eat or do I pay medical bills? We are here to help you so that you don't have to make those decisions. We're here to help you in the times that you need it. And we want to hold your hand, and we're cheering you on the whole way through as well.
16: Yeah. Well, and let's talk about ways people can give back. Of course, the need is building more and more as, prices go up and people's time is more and more scarce. How can people get involved, with Bertha's Mission? Is this 100% volunteer driven, or how does this, the staffing work, if you want to call it that way?
17: Yeah. So we've only got, we have two part-time staff. We've got Janice, of course, and then we have a kitchen manager as well. And he's excellent, but I would say, you know, 99% of the workforce of Bertha's Mission is volunteer run. Mm-hmm. And so, yes, we're always looking for volunteers. Because we're feeding, you know, up to potentially 185 people a day.
16: Right.
17: Just come in. Just stop by. Just, you know, please just walk in and say, hi, I want to volunteer. And we will, with the biggest grins on our face, we will say, come on in.
16: You know, and I'm sure it takes an army, you know, to feed an army. So if you're at all culinarily inclined, I don't know if that's a polite way, but if you can cook, stop on by, right? So I imagine there's a lot of food prep that goes on.
17: For sure. Even if you don't like to cook, or even if you think that you can't, which we'll talk about that if you come.
16: Somebody's got to mix the drinks.
17: Somebody has to. I mean, we need help washing dishes, you know, cleaning up at the end. Like, even if you can't cook, you can still scoop food out on the line. Things like that might be a little bit overlooked. Yeah. Because when you think of Bertha's Mission, you think of kitchen, you think of cooking. But that, I mean, yeah, that has its place for sure. That might be the main part, but... Yeah. Everything is helpful.
16: Well, and being open Tuesday, Wednesday, Thursday, I'm sure it is still a week long, you know, all day long, getting everything ready for just those 3 days, like you say, to put out 450 to 600 meals in just a few days, and all on volunteer, volunteer time, which is, it's just incredible that the Bedford community can come together and help those in need. And let's talk a little bit about ways people can donate things other than time. Is there a way people can donate food? Are certain kinds of food you need? Is there a way people can make monetary contributions and things like that? Or can you just talk us through some ways people might be able to get involved and help outside of volunteer time? Maybe they just don't have time, but they got a few bucks. Is there anything particular that you're needing? Or can you walk us through that process?
17: Yeah, definitely. So we'll start with food donations. Any food donations that you want to make, we'll use. Canned goods are really a big thing for us. We go through a lot of like canned vegetables, tuna and chicken. We'll use a lot of things like that. Tomato sauce, absolutely. We go through a lot of tomato sauce, like spaghetti sauce, things like that. Pasta, rice, potatoes, meat. We go through a lot of ground beef and like pork roast.
16: So fresh meat.
17: Yeah. If there are sales at the grocery store,
16: stock up. Yeah.
17: You know that we're looking for those. Yeah. So things like that. But I mean, even if you just have like a couple of cans of like soup that you'd like to donate, like we'll use that too.
16: Sure.
17: Cause we give out supplemental food bags as well. In addition to our hot meals.
16: So can you walk me through the supplemental food bank? How does that work, and
17: sure,
16: how would somebody get involved there?
17: We do recognize that we're only open 3 days a week, and we know that people are hungry all days of the week, of course.
16: Yeah.
17: And so we provide food bags that'll have snacks in them, like granola bars, bags of chips. We will put like packet rice in there, canned goods that we try to make it so that the food that we put in there is either ready to eat or it's easy to open and easy to prepare.
16: And you were talking earlier about how you do delivery, you serve through the drive-through, also the blessings in a bag there. Do you know how many deliveries you have on general?
17: We have around 200 deliveries right now.
16: Oh, my goodness. Over the 3 days you deliver?
17: We deliver one day a week.
16: Okay, gotcha.
17: So in addition to serving through the window on Wednesday, we make about 200 extra meals so that we can deliver. And we deliver almost all over the county. We're not quite everywhere yet, but we are working on it. So if you want to be a delivery driver, let us know.
16: Gotcha.
17: Because we're looking to expand our delivery radius. We recognize that, you know, anybody in the county can be hungry. And we're really wanting to make ourselves available to those that are maybe on the the corners of the county that can't quite make it into town.
16: Right. And if anybody was wondering how to get on the list or how to be part of the delivery service, would they call and set up the service, or can you call the day of if you're needing a meal?
17: So we do appreciate if you call us the week before you're needing the meal. Wednesdays, we don't check our phone very often until after the deliveries have been sent out, just because it is so much to prepare for on Wednesday mornings.
16: Yeah.
17: And so if you're needing a meal or you would like to be a delivery driver, please call us. Please call us the week before. You can call us at 317-480-0085, or you can go on our website, which is birthismission.com, and there's either a volunteer fill out form that you can fill out and it'll be sent to our email, or there is a delivery request that you can fill out and send to our email.
16: Very nice. And that's birthismission.com, you said?
17: That's right.
16: All right. Very nice. 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Kelsey, we're going to take a bit of a break here to hear a word from our sponsors. But stay with us, everybody. 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
16: Welcome back to today's edition of Talk of the Town. This morning we have been speaking with Kelsey Colson, the board president at Bertha's Mission here in Bedford. Kelsey, once again, thanks for joining us back here in the studio.
17: Thank you so much for having me.
16: It's our pleasure. And let's dive straight into it. Bertha's Mission has one of the big events of the year coming up, Uncover Hunger.
17: Yes.
16: Is that right?
17: That's right. Uncover Hunger is Friday, September the 11th.
16: And it is coming up quick, isn't
17: it? Yeah. Yes, it's a very busy time for us at Bertha's Mission, but it's a very exciting time. I really love this time of the year. Uncover Hunger and then the Thanksgiving dinner, and yeah, it's great.
16: Well, it is really incredible that you guys are able to do the Thanksgiving meal and to be able to feed anybody who needs, you know, that community support, and that Thanksgiving togetherness. But let's talk about Uncover Hunger and how that makes things like that happen.
17: Right.
16: Can we talk about that and how people can get involved and kind of the nuts and bolts of Uncover Hunger?
17: Yeah, for sure. So Uncover Hunger is our big fundraiser banquet that we do every year. This year, it's at Bedford First Church of God, which the address is 3131 16th Street. It's that church that's right beside Starbucks on 16th Street.
16: Mm-hmm.
17: We're going to be having our banquet there. It's going to be catered. We're going to have great food. We're going to have entertainment. We're going to have a short presentation on just some of the statistics of hunger right here in Lawrence County, which they've increased. Spoiler alert.
16: Yeah.
17: But then we'll talk about the ways that Bertha's Mission is trying to alleviate some of those issues. And it's going to be fantastic. But we put on fundraisers like this so that we can do the free Thanksgiving meals and we can continue to operate 3 days a week, week after week, and feed those who need food in our community.
16: Well, you know, talk us through some past Uncover Hunger banquets and maybe some of the more impactful moments you can think of.
17: I remember last year was my favorite year of Uncover Hunger. I think just because it went so smoothly.
16: Nice.
17: Everybody was, all of the attendees were really receptive.
16: Mm-hmm.
17: We had a great time with music, and we played trivia, and the presentation was great, and we had a silent auction, which we will have again this year. And so it was so great to see how responsive the community was during the presentation when we were talking about some of the issues of hunger that are in our community that people might not really know.
16: Yeah. And that's the thing is, you know, a lot of these issues that we talk about, it seems like a lot of times it's like, well, that's not happening, you know, right next door, but it is probably happening.
17: That's the thing. Right.
16: You know, it's one of those things, again, we were talking about the stigma that I really wish, you know, people could understand is like these kinds of situations can happen to anyone and will happen to a lot of folks that, you know, every now and then you're going to need a little help. And it's good to be able to have these events to talk about the statistics and really put to the forefront of, you know, this is what's happening in our community and this is the problem we need to solve. But let's have a good time doing it. So the silent auction is back this year.
17: That's right.
16: What kind of items were in it last year? Can people look forward to this year? And can people still donate?
17: Yes, you can still donate. You can donate up until the first week of September. So some of the items that were there last year were Holiday World tickets, Wonder Lab ticket, a lot of tickets, and we will have those again this year.
16: Nice.
17: We do have a lot of tickets. Zoo tickets, we've got zoo tickets. I think we have some other tickets as well. I can't remember quite off the top of my head which ones we have yet.
16: Yeah.
17: Ski tickets, I know we have those, things like that. We do have we have baskets this year, just like we had last year. So we'll have themed baskets, which are really fun.
16: Super popular.
17: Yeah. And so it'll be great.
16: Yeah. And it just sounds like a great evening, you know, a good time to come together and celebrate Bertha's and really, you know, get together for those in the community. Well, let's talk about, how to get tickets for Uncover Hunger. Yeah, hop online. Are they available at the door, or can you tell us a little bit about the different ways to donate during Uncover Hunger?
17: Sure. So absolutely, it's online. 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There will be it'll be in our events page, and we do have a donation page set up for mm-hmm. you to be able to donate. If you would like to be a sponsor, just include that in the memo that it's an Uncover Hunger sponsor. A sponsorship, and we'll allocate that accordingly. You can give us a call, 317-480-0085, to say, hey, I want to come to Uncover Hunger, or I want to be a sponsor, or I want to be a sponsor and I want to come to Uncover Hunger. Please give us a call, give us an email. We'll be sending out flyers, just as a reminder to the community to be like, hey, like, come to Uncover Hunger. Like, you really don't want to miss it. Like, it's going to be awesome.
16: Yeah, I have no doubt. And like you said, if it goes as smooth as it did last year, we're in for an event, aren't
17: yes,
16: we?
17: Yes, absolutely.
16: Very nice. Again, everybody check out Uncover Hunger. 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News and events is going to get you to where you're wanting to go and really keep you up to date on a lot of things that Birth's Mission is up to year round. So, of course, Uncover Hunger, you know, is a major one. And of course, that really funds things like the Thanksgiving dinner we talked about. But there's also, is it the First Step 5K?
17: In January,
16: in
17: yes.
16: In January. Mm-hmm. So again, that'll be here before
17: yes,
16: you know
17: that's
16: it.
17: That's right. Yeah. So if you like to run, sign up for our First Step 5K.
16: Yeah. Well, and what was it? You guys moved it. It's no longer on January 1st to kind of give everybody that extra time.
17: Extra prep time. Yeah. I think it was the first weekend in January this year. And it was really successful. Yeah.
16: Well, I can tell you, I'm really old. And it's like, so staying up till midnight, there's no way I'm running a 5K, you know, for first thing. It's just not going to happen. You know, so.
17: Yeah,
16: I'm really glad you guys did that. You know, for you know, us old guys. So, well, and again, birthismission.com is going to tell you everything you're going to want to know about donating. And let's talk about some other events, some other news coming up for the year in Bertha's Mission. Of course, the Thanksgiving dinner. When are the dates on that announced?
17: Those will be announced after Uncover Hunger. So we'll do
16: One
17: Uncover
16: thing
17: Hunger.
16: At a time.
17: Yeah, we'll do Uncover Hunger, and then we will announce the when and where for our Thanksgiving dinner for sure.
16: Yeah, and I would imagine it is like, well, let's get one thing after another, because you know, when we're talking about the Thanksgiving dinner, that is an absolutely massive undertaking. I can't remember the statistics I was told last year, but it was like dozens of turkeys and hams. And
17: I think we did 50 turkeys and 50 hams last year. I think
16: that is staggering. It was just like, well, we have like 400 pounds of mac and cheese or something. Mm-hmm. Like, oh my goodness. That has got to take an army cooking for about 3 days.
17: It's all fun. It's really fun.
16: Yeah. And Kelsey, how long have you been involved with Bertha's Mission overall?
17: Overall, I started in 2020, I believe. And so I've about 6 years now I've been on and off involved with Bertha's Mission.
16: And how did the pandemic affect Bertha's Mission? I think I ask this question to everybody, but it's just kind of interesting to see how things have changed, especially when you're talking about, community service, in the times we've seen since 2020, needs have grown and supply chains have changed. Can you talk a little bit about how you've seen things build up since 2020? Because again, it was probably completely shut down, was it?
17: Yes. So that's when we switched over to our drive-through window. Mm-hmm. We had been dine-in, and whenever the pandemic hit, we switched over to just operating out of our drive-through. Our volunteer, we didn't need all the volunteers to run the dining room, and so they kind of all fell away, I guess. Yep. I should say. And so we kind of operated on a skeleton crew for a while, and things were fine. That's when we implemented our food bags as well. Mm-hmm. And since the pandemic, I would say that the need has only gone up.
16: Right.
17: It's not plateaued. It's not gone down. It's just gone up.
16: And it seems like it does every day. It's one of these days I'm waiting for some good news that it's like, hey, grocery prices have leveled out. Gas price, it's like, hey, all right, we're back on the right track. But until we get there, Bertha's Mission is going to be absolutely, imperative that people come and support things like Uncover Hunger, and of course the First Step 5K, and of course come by and volunteer. Let's talk one more time before we run out of time here about, what kind of volunteers are needed? What kind of, food and what kind of, donations are needed? How can people really get involved to help those in need in our community?
17: Sure. Monetary donations are always appreciated. You can send us a check to our P.O. Box. That's P.O. 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We have a donation page set up. That's birthismission.com, and there's a donations tab on there. And so that's also really appreciated. Volunteering, we would need somebody to come in and help prep on Tuesdays. And we need all the help we can get on Wednesdays, being in the kitchen and being delivery drivers as well. So just come over. Just come over if you want to volunteer.
16: Exactly.
17: And we'll welcome you in.
16: You find a spot.
17: Yeah.
16: And are there any stipulations as far as driving? Do you have to be on certain insurance or anything like that?
17: It's all volunteer. So if you think that you can take that on,
16: gotcha.
17: Then we welcome you to be a delivery driver.
16: And with 200 meals to deliver in a day, I'd imagine if somebody wanted to take an extra route, they would probably be pretty welcome.
17: Yes.
16: But again, birthasmission.com is going to get you where you want to go. 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And if anybody can't make it to Uncover Hunger, but you still want to support, again, just stop by Bertha's Mission and check out birthasmission.com. And one more time, what are the dates and the times for Uncover Hunger? And of course, you said the deadline was the first week of September. For sponsorships.
17: Yes, that's right. So the event is Friday, September the 11th at Bedford First Church of God. The address is 3131 16th Street, but it's the big church right beside Starbucks there on 16th. 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So that gives you time to come in and look at the silent auction and to listen to music and just to kind of prepare yourself for the evening. And then we'll begin at 6:30.
16: Well, Kelsey, we are all out of time for today. I appreciate you coming and appreciate all that you do at Bertha's Mission. And again, check out birthasmission.com to check out all the ways you can help. And we'll see you back in here right before the free Thanksgiving to talk about it and all that Bertha's Mission's been up to.
17: Yeah, looking forward to it. Thank you so much.
16: Thank you. And thank you for listening to today's edition of Talk of the Town right here on 1340 WBIW.

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3: With WBIW News, I'm Jeff Wagoner. Ivy Tech Community College Bloomington has graduated its first evening cohort of 19 nursing students from its transition to Associate of Science in Nursing program. College leaders developed the flexible evening schedule to help working healthcare professionals, including licensed practical nurses and paramedics, advance their clinical credentials while maintaining daytime employment. Duke Energy is reminding Hoosiers to call 811 at least 3 business days before starting any outdoor digging or excavation projects. Utility representatives issued the reminder in coordination with National Safe Digging Day to prevent accidental damage to underground electric, gas, and water lines. Crews have already responded to nearly 170 damaged electric lines across their Indiana service territory so far this year. The Martin County Alliance for Economic Growth is now accepting applications for its Revolving Loan Fund program to support local business development. The community-driven financing initiative provides accessible capital to small business owners in Shoals, Lagodi, and surrounding areas for equipment purchases, storefront upgrades, and operational overhead. Stay tuned for more news right after this.
4: This is Jordan Webb with Hoosier Door in Bedford. 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Overuse, accidental damage, and everyday wear can shorten their lifespan. 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The good news, routine maintenance can help prevent costly repairs later. 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
3: The City of Bloomington has announced an expanded creative arts partnership to increase dedicated studio space and public programming for local artists. Municipal officials partnered with community arts organizations to convert underutilized municipal property into affordable workspace and gallery facilities. Arts directors noted the project will support working creators while expanding cultural events and workshops for residents across Monroe County. Davies County officials have approved a structural reorganization for the local volunteer fire district to address pressing operational funding needs. Leaders restructured district boundaries and funding mechanisms to secure sustainable revenue for equipment upgrades and maintenance. Department representatives noted the administrative change will improve emergency response capacity across rural areas. NDOT has announced upcoming road closures along State Road 57 and U.S. 231 in Greene County beginning on or around Monday, August 17th for chip and seal maintenance projects. Work crews will implement temporary closures and official detours near Worthington and Newberry, though local traffic will maintain access throughout the week-long project. Drivers traveling through the area are advised to plan extra commute time and exercise caution in active work zones. Agricultural land values across the region have hit a record average of $4,500 per acre, according to recent economic reports. Industry experts report that skyrocketing purchasing costs are creating a division in the farming economy, making expansion challenging for small operators while benefiting established landholders. For more on these stories and other local headlines, visit WBIW.com.
5: Weather isn't always predictable, but getting ahead of it can be important. Adam Byrne, Technical Service Manager with FMC, says being ahead of the game helps growers maintain their advantage.
6: Each year now, we get more and more reports of early tar spot detection. But that early protection that Xyway LFR fungicide brings is because it's something you can put down at planting or in a side dress in an early season application. And it provides this reservoir of a fungicide in the soil that those roots can pull and systemically move through the plant as the plant grows, constantly refreshing that fungicide so that you've always got that protection as you move through those vegetative and into reproductive stages.
5: He says Xyway LFR fungicide makes notable differences.
6: When you come on a field that has Xyway LFR fungicide, is the plants just look greener, more full. 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
2: For today, partly sunny with a chance of showers and thunderstorms and a high of 89. Tonight, mostly cloudy with a chance of showers and thunderstorms and a low of 70. 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
22: Hold on. Just let me sip a little more coffee. Good morning. Good morning. It's O'Connor and Company. Starting your day the right way here on WMAL, our flagship station in your nation's capital, Washington, D.C. This morning, though, we're originating our broadcast from our beautiful studios in Los Angeles, California, KRLA. Thank you very much to Richard and the entire team here in our Salem Radio Network, our Salem News Channel Network, for making us feel to home. And actually, it's a little humbling. I'm actually sitting on the Dennis Prager studio. I'm sitting in the Dennis Prager studio, a longtime mentor and hero of mine. And it gives us a moment to pause and reflect and pray for Dennis's recovery as he's still dealing with his horrible health issues. Very cool to be sitting in his chair, though, at this moment and using his microphone. Listen, we've got a lot to cover this morning, and a lot of it is centering around a central theme, and that is fraud. Fraud, fraud, fraud, government fraud, government fraud. Tyler O'Neill of the Heritage Foundation and the Daily Signal will be joining us. He's literally written the book about the corruption at the Southern Poverty Law Center. He joins us in hour two, along with John Solomon, who's uncovered some fraud in the FBI during the 2020 presidential election. The FBI apparently was employed not to investigate crimes and corruption of Joe Biden and his family. No, they were all motivated to cover up the crimes of Joe Biden and his family. That comes up in our second hour. In our third hour, we'll speak with Katie McFarland, as we always do on Thursdays, on national security foreign policy. And then Michelle Tafoya, the Republican nominee for Senate in Minnesota, which brings us to fraud. You know, if you watched the story uncovered by independent journalist Nick Shirley in December about fraud in welfare programs, in early child care and early learning programs, in home hospice programs between Minnesota, Ohio, California. If you were watching all of that roll out at the beginning part of this year, you probably thought to yourself, hey, if I'm a Republican candidate running for office in this midterm election, I'm going to spend a lot of my time talking about fraud. If I'm running in Minnesota or in California or any of those states or frankly anywhere, if I'm going after a Democrat who is either currently serving in the House or the Senate or wants to be serving in the House or the Senate, I'm going to put them on the defensive and say, you guys started these programs. You guys demand more money, more money, more money for these programs. It's your governors who are overseeing these programs in your states. Why aren't you concerned about fraud? Why aren't you interested in the waste and the abuse and the fact that our tax dollars continue to funnel out of the federal system, billions and billions and billions at a time, and it's going into the pockets of criminals, some of them sending them overseas, potentially to terrorist organizations? Why aren't you worried about that? Why didn't your party do anything about that? You would think, if you were a Republican running for office, that'd be a big part of your campaign. It'd be a big part of your narrative. Have you seen that? Have you seen a lot of candidates doing that? I mean, Republicans are constantly back on their heels. They're responding to the narrative that the mainstream corporate legacy media puts out there, or what the Democrats are demanding they talk about. Oh, they don't want to talk about affordability. Oh, and so suddenly you get Republicans always employing the language of the left. Yes, we have an affordability crisis. No, we don't have an affordability crisis. We have an inflation problem in this country caused by big government programs.

0: billions. You want to fix affordability, Republicans? Go after the fraud. But no, they'll wring their hands and they'll say, oh, you're right, it's all about corporate greed or something stupid like that, because they think they have to agree with Jake Tapper to win an election. When has that worked out for you? Go after the fraud. Make the Democrats defend the fraudulent programs that they've created and refuse to do anything about. Put them on the defensive. Michelle Tafoya plans to do that, I believe. She's running in Minnesota. Like I said, she joins us in our third hour. Let me introduce you to a woman. She is the chief financial officer for an organization called the Southern Poverty Law Center. Take a look at her. Listen to what she has to say about the country you live in and about your political ideas. And then we'll regroup and I'll give you an update on what's going on with this woman. Here, take a look. This is clip one, please.
1: I think white supremacy is, you know, one of the worst things mankind has come up with. Well, I can have a direct impact on these movements. And in just in the first year I was there, we did some very good work, myself and my colleagues, exposing anti-immigrant networks in the United States, some of which are still functioning today.
0: Southern Poverty Law Center takes a look at conservative positions like issues protecting children from transgender activism and ideology, going after sanctuary cities and sanctuary states, wanting to secure the border, wanting to deport illegal immigrants, criminals in this country. They look at what you believe and what you stand for and the public policy initiatives that you want your elected officials to carry through on. And they label those ideas as hate. That's what the Southern Poverty Law Center does. And they raise money telling good-natured, Birkenstock-wearing, hippie boomers that if you donate to the Southern Poverty Law Center, they're going to be the ones, they're going to be the firewall between the Klan, the neo-Nazis, and the government. And oh, by the way, the Nazis are there. They're already inside the government. We've got to do something about it. That woman that you just saw, Heidi Bayrick, she was brought in by Democrats to be a witness in a congressional hearing to tell Congress how radical, extremist, and racist the United States military is. And when asked for the evidence to support that claim, she said, well, there's no transparency in the military. So they won't release the evidence that can prove what I just told you under oath. But take my word for it, I'm the Southern Poverty Law Center. The United States Army is actually the Klan. This is who this woman is. Oh, but I said I was going to give you an update. But, well, you know what? Let's have our newly sworn in Attorney General Todd Blanche give you the update on her. This is clip two.
2: The former chief financial officer of the Southern Poverty Law Center, can you please speak a little bit about what you've learned as part of that investigation and if we should expect more charges?
3: So yes, today, my understanding is today there was an arrest made and there is a new indictment that includes the former CFO of SPLC. I don't have any comments about whether we've said from the beginning, everybody, not just me, but anybody who's talked about this case, like virtually every criminal case, the fact that an indictment is returned doesn't end the investigation. It's just part of the investigation in most cases, which is certainly true in this case. I think as alleged in the indictment, this individual participated in the scheme as alleged. I believe she was part of the effort to open bank accounts in completely fictitious companies' names and make payments that to individuals for reasons that were not that were not accurate as described. But I think the indictment was unsealed this morning. I believe it was unsealed this morning. I think the arrest was this morning. I don't have anything to say beyond that, except to say that this is exactly what we said would happen in a case like this, which is that our investigators and the U.S. attorneys and the agents working the case will can keep on working it even after the initial indictment.
0: Conspiracy to commit wire fraud, conspiracy to submit false statements to a federally insured bank, conspiracy to commit concealment money laundering. She oversaw secret payments. These are the allegations, by the way. All of this is alleged. Don't sue me, SPLC. Allegedly, she oversaw secret payments to the SPLC donor money to informants that were embedded in white supremacist and extremist groups. In other words, she went back to all those Birkenstock-wearing boomers who were, you know, living off their 401k or the IRAs or off of your tax dollars that fund Social Security right now. These do-gooder hippies who think that Trump is a Nazi or you're a Nazi for that matter would give money to the SPLC.

0: See, because the SPLC would say, yeah, we're stopping the Klan. We're gonna fight the Klan. We're going to fight the neo-Nazis. Meanwhile, they would take portions of that money that they raised, and then they would give the money to the Klan. They would give the money to the neo-Nazis. It gets worse. She helped disguise those payments through bank accounts opened in the names of fictitious businesses. That's fraud. Allegedly misrepresented to donors and banks how the money was being used. I just explained that. Oversaw payments totaling approximately $1.2 million to one informant in particular who infiltrated a neo-Nazi group, or they say infiltrated. Who knows? He could have been a true believer. A group called National Alliance. And, by the way, had a romantic relationship, shared a home, and maintained a joint bank account with that informant. So the informant that was pretending to be a neo-Nazi, we're told, was also stupin Heidi Beirich, and at the same time getting $1.2 million via Heidi Beirich from all those donations that went to the Southern Poverty Law Center. And there's a whole list of other allegations against this woman and against the Southern Poverty Law Center. I'm pretty sure if their fundraising email said, donate to us, and a good portion of the money that you're giving us will go to people who wear swastikas on their arms. But don't worry, they're helping us infiltrate those right-wing groups. So meanwhile, the money goes to the right-wing groups. The right-wing groups get bigger. I shouldn't even call them right-wing. They're not right-wing. They're fake Klansmen set up by the SPLC. We're going to have Tyler O'Neill. He's the expert on the SPLC. He joins us in the next hour. More fraud, this time in Minnesota, next.
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3: 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For today, partly sunny with a chance of showers and thunderstorms and a high of 89. Tonight, mostly cloudy with a chance of showers and thunderstorms and a low of 70. 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
5: It really isn't that hard. You're a politician. You're an elected official. You're running for office. Somebody says, affordability. There's a problem with affordability. And I'm not mocking it. I know. It's hard to pay for things when they cost so much. You know, housing. Why is housing so expensive? Well, you know, there's a thing called supply and demand. And the fact of the matter is there was demand during the Biden administration because tens of millions of people were brought into this country illegally. Where do you think they're living right now? And when they gobble up the supply with all that demand, that drives costs up. Oh, and by the way, who paid for all those illegal immigrants to live in a house that you can't afford? Well, they couldn't afford it either, but the government helped. They're helping them. They're not helping you. And by the way, when I said the government helped, what I mean is they're taking your tax dollars and they're spending it on fraudulent things like that. There you go. You got a housing affordability problem. You can directly link it to failed Democrat policies and failed Democrat programs that are robbing us blind. And they do nothing about it. They do nothing. In fact, Health and Human Services Secretary Robert F. Kennedy Jr. was in Los Angeles talking about some of the fraudulent programs that he has uncovered in his department. We're going to share some of that with you coming up in our next segment. Kennedy and Scott Turner, the HUD secretary, both in Los Angeles, both focusing on how L.A., California, and Democrats writ large under the Biden administration were allowing tax dollars to be stolen, your money to be stolen right up from under their nose, and they did nothing about it. But before we get to that, let's go back to Todd Blanche, your attorney general, who also announced yesterday updates on the fraud going on in Minnesota. That's what started this conversation several months ago when Nick Shirley uncovered fraudulent programs, all funded by you, all funded by you. You got an affordability problem. You can't afford to put your kid in daycare or your kid in preschool or an early learning center. Part of that is because of all of the waste and all of the fraud and all of the abuse of tax dollars that are supposed to go to help those programs in your community. But instead, they're going to criminals. So here's Todd Blanche with an update on Minnesota.
6: The top Democratic leadership of Minnesota to DOJ for this type of investigation. Can you talk about the status of where that stands?
7: Of where an investigation, the leaders of Minnesota.
6: He referred it over here. Is that something you've opened on or you intend to? Or can you just kind of just, you know, are you making progress toward that end?
7: We've spent a ton of resources, and we continue to spend a ton of resources in Minneapolis combating fraud, and that includes a very intense look at the leadership and the programs and who's administering them. But beyond, and the governor knows that, and everybody knows that, and that should be the case. That's what every single person should expect us to do as the Department of Justice. But I don't have an update or comment on how that's progressing beyond the fact that, yes, we have a lot of resources spending there.
5: Yes, a lot of resources investigating the crime, and you heard that about the leadership in Minnesota. That's the governor, that's the lieutenant governor who's now running for Senate, Peggy Flanagan. She got the nomination. She's running against our guest coming up in hour three, Michelle Tafoya. It means Keith Ellison, the attorney general. They're the people who either are incompetent because they're not doing the basic job of being good stewards of taxpayer programs, taxpayer-funded programs, and going after criminals, or they were part of it. I think there's plenty of evidence to suggest that, at least in the case of Keith Ellison, they were part of it. Tim Walz knows, as the Attorney General just said, that this investigation is wide and far and deep and intense. You know how I know Tim Walz, the governor of Minnesota, knows that? Because he voluntarily decided, oh, you know what? On second thought, I'm not going to run for re-election. He was all lined up to do it. He had raised all of his money. He had created his campaign website. He already had the money coming in from his donors. Nick Shirley's story hits, and 2 weeks later, he says, you know what? Now that I think about it, I don't think I do want to be governor again. I think I'm just going to take a break. Tim Walz knows that the walls are closing in on him and his fraudulent operation in Minnesota. And you know who else knows? Michelle Tafoya, because she's running against that lieutenant governor who was part of the corruption in Minnesota. That investigation continues, and we continue following. In fact, I think we've got Nick Shirley joining us in a week or two to get an update on where his investigation goes. And remember that. It took Nick Shirley, a kid with a webcam and a YouTube channel, to blow the lid off this. Not 60 Minutes, not Anderson Cooper, not Jake Tapper, not anybody at ABC News. It took Nick Shirley. Always remember that. 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
9: With WBIW News, I'm Jeff Wagoner. Former Monroe County Sheriff's Deputy Devin Thomas has reached a plea agreement regarding a June 2023 on-duty assault. Under the court filing, Thomas pleaded guilty to official misconduct and misdemeanor battery with strangulation and perjury charges dismissed. Prosecutors recommended a 365-day suspended sentence with probation and the permanent surrender of his law enforcement certification. The National Weather Service forecasts major river flooding across south central Indiana following persistent heavy rainfall. Emergency agencies warn rising waterways will push rivers past flood stage, potentially submerging low-lying roads. Residents in flood zones are urged to monitor wastewater levels and avoid driving through flooded roads. North Lawrence Community Schools has launched the BNL Athletic Silver Star Card for area senior residents. The pass grants eligible community members aged 60 and older free admission to regular season Bedford North Lawrence High School home games. District leaders designed the program to boost community involvement and honor local seniors. Stay tuned for more news right after this.
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9: A legal defamation lawsuit and a formal petition for a special election have further escalated an ongoing dispute surrounding a primary election for the Bartholomew County Council. Party representatives and candidate campaigns have filed former court challenges following allegations of procedural irregularities and public statements made during the primary race. A local judge will review the filings to determine whether further legal hearings or a special election will be granted. State Senator Eric Cook has announced that the town of Medora has been awarded a $750,000 state wastewater grant to fund essential infrastructure improvements. Municipal leaders plan to use the funds to update aging collection systems, improve processing capacity, and ensure long-term environmental compliance for local residents. Construction and system upgrades are expected to begin later this year once final engineering reviews are complete. Agricultural land values across the region have hit a record average of $4,500 per acre, according to recent economic reports. Industry experts report that skyrocketing purchasing costs are creating a division in the farming economy, making expansion challenging for small operators while benefiting established landholders. The Hope Volunteer Fire Department has announced its annual Fish Fry fundraiser scheduled for this Saturday. Community members are invited to support the department, with all event proceeds directly funding local emergency equipment upgrades, volunteer firefighter training, and operational supplies. For more on these stories and other local headlines, visit WBIW.com.
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0: tacos in Los Angeles, California. I were just remarking when we momentarily went off the air. I don't like to say take a break because we don't break. We work during the time when you can't hear me. And we're talking about the set here. It's cool. It's Alex Marlowe uses this set now for his show. And Dennis Prager used to use this set. And it's just kind of fun to be in new digs on our little national tour that we're going on this morning. Later this morning, I'm going to be up at the Reagan Ranch with an event for Young America's Foundation. Today is the 45th anniversary of the Reagan tax cuts that he signed right there at the ranch. Art Laffer is going to be there. Going to be a great, great event. Coming up in the next hour, we're going to speak with Tyler O'Neill and John Solomon, both working on rooting out fraud, waste, and abuse in our government and the deep state in John Solomon's case, as he's got a new story about how the FBI interfered with the investigation into Joe Biden during the 2020 presidential election. We're going to get into all of that, but I want to focus now right where I am here in Los Angeles, because Robert F. Kennedy Jr., the Secretary of Health and Human Services, and Scott Turner, the Secretary of Housing and Urban Development, were here in Los Angeles yesterday. They did a tour of a place called the Dream Center. This is in Echo Park, Los Angeles. Echo Park is a beautiful park. You've seen it in a lot of movies, but over the last several years, it's been overrun by criminal vagrants, hobos, bums. They like to call them our unhoused neighbors. I think that's what Karen Bass or Gavin Newsom would call them. There, but for the grace of God, go you. You know, you're just one paycheck away from being strung out on meth and living in a cardboard box on a public park. That's what they'll tell you when you know otherwise. And I'm not talking about your money situation. What I'm saying is, if you lost your job and you didn't have any money coming in, you wouldn't then immediately turn to drugs, live in a cardboard box on a sidewalk, defecating and urinating and screaming at children as they go to school. You would not do that because you're not an addict and you don't have mental health issues. They want you to think that this is all about poverty. It is not. Never has been. They toured a place called the Dream Center. Now, this is a 14-story converted hospital. It's run by a pastor named Matthew Barnett. They have transitional housing and recovery and other related programs for roughly 600 people. It is funded almost entirely through private donations. They do not interact with Karen Bass's City of Los Angeles or Gavin Newsom's State of California. Do you know why? When I had my radio program in Los Angeles several years ago, I interviewed Mr. Barnett, Pastor Barnett. I also interviewed the gentleman who runs the Union Mission down near the Chinatown Skid Row area of downtown Los Angeles. He's also got a great operation going. They've got that. I said, I remember interviewing them, and I said, I'm told that there are not enough beds to accommodate every criminal vagrant in Los Angeles. But can you tell me, point blank, if somebody comes and knocks on your door tonight and says, I need a bed, I have nowhere to sleep, can you accommodate them? Both of these gentlemen said, we will accommodate them. We will find a way. It will happen. I said, well, how can you do that in the city and the state tell us that they can't? And he said, oh, really simple answer. Because we're not the government. We'd love to work with the government. If they want us to do this job for them, that's fine. But there's one hitch, and the reason why the City of Los Angeles and the State of California won't work with private Christian charities who do this work so well, the reason that they won't work with them is because, A, they're Christian, and the State of California and the City of Los Angeles refuse to have tax dollars go to an operation that also might preach the gospel, that also might say, hey, listen, while you're here, while you're getting help, while I am caring for you, I would like to also tell you about the saving grace of the Lord Jesus Christ. Can't do that. Can't do that. So, which, by the way, tells you they don't really want to solve the homeless problem. Because if they really did care about those people, they'd be fine. Hell, they if they really wanted to help those people, they'd be okay if the proprietor of a homeless center was a conservative MAGA Trump-loving Republican. If their real intention was to help those people, but it's not. Oh, and the other reason why the City of Los Angeles won't work with places like the Dream Center or the Union Mission in downtown is because, and this is where the technicalities come in, the pastors who would say, absolutely, if someone knocks on our door and they need a bed, they've got a bed. We only have two rules here. If you're an addict, we'll give you a bed, but you have to agree to treatment. You have to agree to get off your addictions. You've got to go through a program where you will no longer be an addict. We want to help you. We don't want to accommodate you. We don't want to continue to feed your addiction and just give you another escape valve. No, we want to fix the problem, the root of the problem. Did you know that in the city of Los Angeles, no public dollars can go to a homeless program that demands recovery? Think about that. That's the law. They will not give one penny to a homeless center that has a string attached to it that you've got to get clean. Oh, and speaking of getting clean, that's the other provision. If you want a bed here, you can't bring your shopping cart full of garbage in here and continue to feed your mental illness of hoarding garbage and trash and your own feces. That's what a lot of these people are doing. You have to get physically clean. We're going to give you a shower. We're going to give you a suit. In fact, we're going to give you job training. We're going to teach you how to go to a job interview. We're going to help you get on your feet. That's what these programs do. And the city of Los Angeles, state of California, refused to operate with them because they're doing what needs to get done. They don't want to solve the problem. That's the reality. But the Secretary of Health and Human Services, Kennedy, the Secretary of Housing and Urban Development, Scott Turner, they were here highlighting what can be done and what should be done to solve this criminal vagrant problem. You know, I refuse to call it homelessness. It's criminal vagrancy. They are breaking the law and they continue to break the law. And you deserve to have a society of law-abiding citizens that don't empower criminals. My heart goes out to the people who are living on the street. But that doesn't change the fact that they are criminals. I have compassion for the people who are living on the street, but they are criminals. And they need to be treated that way. But while they were here, they also focused not just on what was working. They focused on the fraud embedded into those government programs that aren't working. Let's start with Kennedy, Secretary of Health and Human Services. What you're about to hear will not surprise you, but it should blow your mind. Take a listen.
1: My predecessor, Xavier Becerra, when he came into my agency, there were only 80 people on program integrity. 80 people. This is for 50 states and 5 territories. These are the people who are monitoring $2.2 trillion in payments annually from my agency. We do 4 million transactions a day. And there's only 80 people looking at those. Xavier Becerra came in and transferred 76 of them out. So that when I came in, there's only 6 people who are in charge of all program integrity for my department. And it was an invitation for the fraudsters to come in and steal everything. And that's why we have this hospice program. We've closed thousands of hospices here in Los Angeles. Because they didn't have patients. They were just billing us $6,000 a month for phony accounts. And the durable medical equipment fraud, tens of billions of dollars here in Los Angeles County. Autism services, tens of billions of dollars, all stolen because nobody was minding the store. Xavier Becerra came in and he instituted a program called Pay and Chase. What that means is when we get an invoice from a hospice that we know is fraudulent, we know that a hospice is not treating patients. They've been busted before. We have algorithms that can identify that this is almost certainly a fraudulent case. His policy was you pay them and then you chase it. You go back and try to claw it back, which of course never happens.
0: Of course, never happens. And did you hear that? 80 people in the entire department to cover the billions of dollars funneling out of it to all 50 states. Of course, they weren't following up and finding any fraud. They didn't care to. They didn't have anyone who was looking at it. And all they'll do is say, well, it's against the law. Well, it's funny that criminals are smart. Even if something is against the law, if they know they're going to get away with it and they're not going to get caught, they're going to break the law. Sort of like if you go to register to vote and you're not a citizen. Well, if you know nobody's checking and you know that you're going to get away with it, you're probably going to go ahead and do it. It's one of the reasons why you check and make sure that someone's a citizen. But I digress. That's the Secretary of Health and Human Services explaining to you exactly how that operation worked. And it was under Xavier Becerra. Xavier Becerra, that guy. Yeah, the guy who misplaced hundreds of thousands of children as they poured across the border and got placed with, in many cases, criminals, gang members, drug dealers, and child molesters. And they just got lost in the system and faced horrific conditions. And then, of course, oversaw this program that basically knew they were giving money, your money, to criminals. And they said, well, yeah, keep the money going and, you know, we'll follow it up later. And they never did. That guy, Xavier Becerra, you would think, wow, his career should be ruined. He'll never get a job again. What a loser he is, right? In fact, he should probably be facing criminal investigations, right? So they're really, no, he's actually in line for a promotion. He's been nominated to be governor of California. Failing upwards. That's how Democrats operate. But then let's get back to criminal vagrancy, because then it was Scott Turner's turn, Secretary of Housing and Urban Development, and they made a big announcement about Karen Bass and the city and county of Los Angeles's fraudulent failed programs that they continue taking tax dollars for, your tax dollars for. Well, enough is enough. Finally, Donald Trump, through his HUD secretary yesterday, said, no, we're not going to pay for you to continue empowering the bums that are littering your streets. Enough is enough. Here, take a listen.
2: Under the leadership of President Trump and Vice President Vance, we are rooting out corruption and ensuring that those who need care are truly going to get it. The days of funding corrupt failure are over. The Trump administration will not fund a homeless industrial complex any longer. At HUD, we're only interested in real results. And that's actually helping our fellow Americans get off the streets, out of addiction, and on a path to self-sufficiency.
0: Los Angeles Homeless Services Authority, LASA. This is a city agency overseen by the mayor, Karen Bass, who's running for re-election. Key city councilwoman that worked and interacted with and grew LASA, Nithya, whatever her unpronounceable last name is. She's the socialist who beat Spencer Pratt for the runoff. She's also running in the election. They announced that they're suspending all federal grant activity because the inspector general investigation said there was mismanagement, no financial controls, false statements, to the tune of $240 million. No more. Not one penny more. That's why elections matter. 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
6: 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For today, partly sunny with a chance of showers and thunderstorms and a high of 89. Tonight, mostly cloudy with a chance of showers and thunderstorms and a low of 70. 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
1: That's right. It is the Relief Factor Studios. As I said, coming up in the second hour, we've got Tyler O'Neill joining us on the Southern Poverty Law Center fraud. And then we'll speak with John Solomon. He's uncovered some fraudulent activity in the FBI. Instead of having a team investigate Joe Biden's crimes, they had a team running interference for Joe Biden, keeping his crimes from being investigated. I wish I were joking, but that's the story. We'll get to it in hour two of this program coming up next. Want to give you an update. We mentioned this maybe a month ago. There's a growing story in Texas where they have seen an influx of immigrants from various Muslim-centered countries that have sort of grouped in around certain metro hubs in Texas. You know, there's a lot of big cities in Texas. Two of the top 10 cities in America are in Texas, in Dallas-Fort Worth area and in Houston. But you've also got San Antonio. You've got El Paso. Waco is not a huge city, but it's a big one as well. And these cities are all seeing these Islamic centers coming up. They're seeing a lot of mosques come in. They're seeing a huge influx of Muslim immigrants who have all decided that they want to, you know, get some good barbecue and enjoy the Texas lifestyle. I mean, listen, I guess there's oil and there's a lot of, you know, desert. So I guess it makes sense, I suppose. I'm not sure. But a lot of people who live in Texas, who call Texas home and have called Texas home for many generations, they're concerned about the changing face of their landscape and their culture. And listen, this is always dangerous ground to wade into because people will start throwing names at you and everything. But let me just be clear here. There's nothing wrong with pointing out if a culture from another part of the planet is now being sort of injected into your city, into your state, into your neighborhood, and the ethics and morals and protocols that that culture lives under starts to be injected into your city government, into your way of life. It's okay for you to say, hold on a minute, what's going on here? This isn't how we roll. I'll be blunt. They're trying to employ certain aspects of Sharia law, which is a theocracy. It's a law dictated by the holy book that Muslims adhere to, the Quran, and they inject the protocols from the Quran and the Haditha, which is their, you know, accompanying volumes of books that are supposed to tell you how to interpret and use the Quran. But as you can imagine, there's a lot of conflicts within the Muslim community about what that interpretation is supposed to be. Just look at all the sectarian violence you've got on Muslim crime. You've got your various factions of different adherence to different approaches to the Muslim. You've got the Shias in the Shiites in Iran, which are very different than the Muslims that are in Saudi Arabia. The bottom line is Sharia law is the way those 20 plus Islamic nations rule themselves in their countries. And many communities in Texas that are now seeing a huge, huge new Muslim population amongst their ranks, they've begun seeing these protocols being enforced in their own neighborhoods. So they had a state law that said no. The state of Texas does not accept Sharia law in any way whatsoever. And there's nothing wrong with that. Sharia law is inconsistent with the United States Constitution and the freedoms and liberties that Americans enjoy on a regular basis. There's nothing wrong with an American saying that. Go ahead and say it. Say it with me. Sharia law is inconsistent with the U.S. Constitution. You cannot embrace the freedoms of the Constitution and at the same time accept Sharia law in your community, in your city, in your county, in your state, in your country. And there is huge backlash right now. And the various developments in the good old Lone Star State of Texas is, well, really raising some eyebrows. There was a Islamic center that was proposed, a huge one, in the city of McKinney, Texas. The city council had a open forum there for public commentary. I want you to listen to this brave immigrant from Iran. He is not Muslim. He is Christian. You know, there used to be a lot of Christians in Iran. Not anymore. There used to be a lot of Christians and Jews in almost every country in the Middle East. Not anymore. Listen to this. Oh, I only want to do this if we have time, and we do not have time. And it's my fault. So hold that thought. In the next hour, you will hear the testimony of a man, an immigrant from Iran, who wants to warn his fellow Texans about what they're walking into by abandoning their culture under the guise of diversity and inclusion. Also, by the way, this related story, in the Dallas-Fort Worth airport, they have now installed Islamic wudu foot washing stations in the bathrooms. Yeah, if you're a dude and you're going to the bathroom in the Dallas airport, that thing ain't a bidet, okay? It's not what you think. It's so you can wash your feet. That's how our culture is changing. That's how they are changing our culture. And there's nothing wrong with saying that you're not here for it. 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Coming up in hour two, we've got John Solomon on the FBI covering up Biden's crimes and Tyler O'Neill from Heritage on the SPLC. Keep it here.
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5: Drama in the West Bank. I'm Dave Anthony, Fox News. Israel's military has relocated a Palestinian man who'd been trapped inside his home for days, surrounded by Jewish settlers, who U.S. Ambassador to Israel Mike Huckabee called terrorists.
6: Huckabee, who's voiced support for Israeli settlements in the occupied West Bank, making the unusually critical comments after Israeli settlers besieged three Palestinian homes near Nablus, including one belonging to a dual U.S. citizen, trapping residents in their homes using rocks and tents and cutting off water and electricity. Huckabee posting on X, "There's no excuse for such thuggish behavior."
5: That's Fox's Lillian Wu. Israel's also continuing to attack Hezbollah in Lebanon and Hamas in Gaza, killing one of the terror group's senior commanders. As the standoff continues over the Strait of Hormuz, Iran's Joint Military Command said today that no vessel gets through without their permission. after months of attacks disrupting oil and other shipping.
7: Iran's foreign minister also says the U.S. has long miscalculated due to intelligence failures, now an even bigger miscalculation on the Strait of Hormuz. This came after President Trump posted yesterday on Truth Social, saying in part the USA has total control over the Strait of Hormuz. Our naval blockade is being called by everyone a wall of steel. Still less than 10% of the average number of pre-war vessels are passing through the strait.
5: Fox's Trey Yingston, Tel Aviv. There's more ICE controversy potentially coming after all the protests over immigration raids. The Department of Homeland Security plans to provide ICE with gloves that can deliver electric shocks to deal with anyone not complying. Border's Czar Tom Homan tells Fox.
8: ICE officer assaults are higher than any other federal law enforcement agency in the nation. So they're just trying to protect themselves.
5: But Democrats don't like it.
9: Of course we are outraged.
5: New York Attorney General Letitia James vows if anyone gets hurt by these shock gloves, the state will take action. 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
5: Stocks are rising this morning. The Dow up 198 points. The Nasdaq gaining 232. The S&P 500 adding 56, hitting a new all-time intraday high after a wholesale inflation update showing no change in producer prices last month from June. And like consumer prices, the PPI annual inflation rate dropped in July. In addition to that update, we got this report this morning.
13: The job market is showing more signs of holding up. Separately, the number of new claims for unemployment benefits rose slightly last week to 209,000, but continuing claims, those remaining on benefits, dropped to 1.77 million.
5: That's Fox's Ginny Cassola. Oil prices, they're down more than 2% this morning, putting WTI back to $81 a barrel. But gas jumped up 4 cents today. AAA's national average for regular, $4.07 per gallon. That's a penny more than last Thursday, over a dollar higher than before the Iran conflict, the highest gas price ever for August. In football, just ahead of the season, a pro quarterback is not happy with his old college team, LSU.
14: The former Heisman Trophy winner, furious with the school after they allowed another player to wear his number 5 jersey. Daniels and his attorney issued a cease and desist to the school, claiming his body of work with LSU should result in his jersey being retired. DJ Pickett is expected to wear the number 5 jersey during the upcoming season. Head coach Lane Kiffin recently told reporters that Pickett was promised the number when signing with LSU. In addition, Daniels is reportedly upset he didn't get the same treatment that Joe Burrow got when the school retired his number 9. Jay Berman, Fox News.
5: Jaden Daniels is now quarterback for the Washington Commanders. And somebody in Illinois won the Powerball jackpot last night, just over $1 billion. I'm Dave Anthony. This is Fox News.
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19: For today, partly sunny with a chance of showers and thunderstorms and a high of 89. Tonight, mostly cloudy with a chance of showers and thunderstorms and a low of 70. 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
1: It's the Relief Factor Studios, O'Connor and Company, today from KRLA in Los Angeles, and of course on our flagship station, WMAL, in your nation's capital. Good morning. Thanks for starting your day the right way. We've got more on the charges against the Southern Poverty Law Center's chief financial officer, former. She's now been arrested. Also, talk about, we have Tyler O'Neill. Great. We're going to join by Tyler O'Neill from Heritage Foundation and Daily Signal momentarily about that. Also, we've got John Solomon in this hour. He's with Just the News. He's also been working with the White House on their transparency effort. They've uncovered a lot of documents that have been kept from you and documents that apparently reveal that there was a task force at the FBI focused on the crimes associated with the Joe Biden and his family. But that task force was not there to investigate the crimes. Nope. It was there to make sure that the crimes didn't get investigated, it appears. That's coming up in this hour. In hour three, we've got Michelle Tafoya running for Senate in Minnesota. But let's get to Tyler O'Neill. He literally wrote the book on the Southern Poverty Law Center. And Tyler, we thought of you immediately when we saw that there's been arrest made now. The former chief financial officer for SPLC. Good morning, sir. Thanks for joining us.
21: Good morning. Thanks for having me.
1: Who is this woman, this Heidi Byrick? How long was she there? What was her job exactly, and what is she now accused of?
21: Yes, so they couldn't have found a better person to indict over this. This is Heidi Byrick. She's the one who is known for running their hate map for many years. And is the lady who is actually notorious for coming up with this list of these so-called radical traditional Catholics that the FBI notoriously cited in their memo in 2023. And she now actually is no longer with the SPLC. She went off to found this own organization called the Global Project Against Hate and Extremism. And, you know, you got to think how remarkable is this, is the gall of this lady, because, you know, according to the indictment, and, you know, she'll get her chance to prove her own side in a court of law. But according to the indictment, she was in a romantic relationship with a member of a neo-Nazi organization for at least 5 years, received, you know, over $140,000 through the SPLC's clandestine money in order to, you know, prop up this so-called informant. And she was, you know, using that money that represented 66% of the couple's bank accounts to subsidize their lifestyle. So, you know, here you have this woman, and you know, what's going on around social media right now is all these videos of her saying that, oh, white supremacy is a huge problem, white supremacy. And at the same time, you know, this is a lady who was receiving money clandestinely under the table in a scheme that she herself is now accused of conspiring to create, taking SPLC donor money, having it funneled to a neo-Nazi leader with whom she was living at the time, and then use that money to subsidize her lifestyle. It is, and so this lady who had that history is the one who is lecturing all of the rest of us about the dangers of white supremacy.
1: So the claim here, Tyler, is that these people were informants. They were implanted into these groups so that they could infiltrate them and funnel more information back to Southern Poverty Law Center, so SPLC could then fight these groups? I know it seems a little convoluted. It's a bit of a confusing scheme. Most fraud schemes are, by the way. They create them as being self

0: where they will send somebody in clandestinely. And, you know, the interesting thing about this is we saw, you know, we should remember the name of David DeLeiden, who went undercover and then got prosecuted for being an undercover journalist, which really
1: by
0: really
1: Kamala Harris, by the way. Kamala Harris, exactly. just for people who don't know David's name, David infiltrated Planned Parenthood operations and found out undercover that they were selling the fetal tissues to the highest bidder. And it was a ghoulish practice. You'll remember those videos. It was Attorney General of California Kamala Harris who prosecuted David for that.
0: Yes. And I think it's important to note, though, the Southern Poverty Law Center has been targeted by the Klan previously. So, you know, they had this firebombing of their offices in the early 1980s. And so it stands to reason that the SPLC might want to embed people in these white nationalist groups and monitor them and try to prevent the attacks from happening. At the same time, the SPLC also has this very long history, and that's the main point of my book, is to say that they've been exaggerating hate, propping up this claim that America is this evil place, and saying, you know, the way that they do this is they smear good people. They put good people on a map with chapters of the Ku Klux Klan, and they suggest that if you're at Alliance Defending Freedom or the Family Research Council or now even Focus on the Family, that you represent the same sort of hate that the Klan does, and therefore, you know, and the SPLC has contested the claim that their map is essentially accusing people of being terrorists. But if you look at the history, and the SPLC says this map reveals, quote unquote, the infrastructure upholding white supremacy, which, you know, if anybody is familiar with the SPLC gaining its reputation by suing the Klan into bankruptcy, and then they put conservative groups on that map, it's very clear they're sending a message that these conservative groups represent a threat similar to, in some ways, the Ku Klux Klan.
1: Yeah, and one other I want to ask and follow up question about how the left and Democrats, people in power, use the SPLC and that map to target conservatives, not hate mongers, not hate groups, but conservatives, because that's the fact. Back in the heyday of woke one, as Alexandria Ocasio-Cortez calls it, conservative websites would be demonetized, censored. In many cases, if you worked for a conservative media group, you couldn't make money thanks to big tech locking you down. And they cited SPLC as part of their operation, as part of the expert opinions that they were using. Isn't that right? I mean, it's across the board from the media to Democrats in Congress. They utilized SPLC as a resource to target their political opponents.
0: Yeah. So peeling back the onion a little bit, and I know we don't have very much time, but we had organizations get debanked. You know, they had a credit card processor that would cancel them because of the SPLC hate map. We had, you know, the Financial Crimes Enforcement Network, after January 6th, coming out and citing the SPLC hate map and suggesting that if you're on the hate map, you should not be able to receive financial services from companies. We had, you know, big tech repeatedly censoring people. And we actually had a situation where GuideStar, which is this big, you know, nonprofit clearinghouse, put a little label on every nonprofit that was on the hate map and said, this is an SPLC designated hate group. So, you know, the level to which the SPLC has been trying to silence conservative groups is mind-boggling here. And this is in the Biden administration. You had this really damning video where the president of the SPLC, a woman who now is accused of, you know, this fraud scheme to banks, this woman said she was bragging that multiple agencies in the Biden administration reached out to the SPLC to advise them on combating the domestic terrorism threat, which, if you understand anything about the conservative

0: groups that have been put on this hate map, and there's a very clear suggestion here that they are a terroristic threat, that should set off so many alarm bells that the SPLC was bragging about this. And now we've seen the documents that show that, yes, the Civil Rights Division had quarterly meetings with SPLC leaders. The FBI was citing their materials. I mean, this is insane.
1: Yeah, it is. Tyler O'Neill, great work, as always, at Daily Signal Heritage Foundation, and your book specifically focusing on Southern Poverty Law Center. Thank you, sir, for joining us. Appreciate it.
0: Thanks for having me, Larry.
1: All right, keep it here. O'Connor & Company continues.
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1: It is O'Connor and Company, indeed. We're coming at you live from the Pacific Coast today in Los Angeles, out here with Health and Human Service Secretary Kennedy and HUD Secretary Turner. We played you a little bit of that in our first hour, where they're calling out the fraud, waste, and abuse. And I will say this about being in L.A., because I used to live here, as many people know, for many, many years, decades, in fact. And there's something about going to the studio in the middle of the night to do a show that is scheduled for mornings on the East Coast, where you realize, wow, this really is a manageable city. The freeways aren't that bad. The traffic's actually quite manageable. If only it were like this all the time. You know, 2 a.m. is a great time to get around in Southern California. I guess what I'm saying is the problem with Southern California, ultimately, is the people. It's a great place if everyone would just get the hell out and let us live here. All right, I promised you. Speaking of getting the hell out, let's talk about immigration, shall we? Because in Texas, I saw a map the other day of these Islamic centers that, is it weird? And again, I know I'm going to get called names and the Southern Poverty Law Center is going to put me on a map. And fine, I'm used to that. I don't care anymore at this point, honestly. But why is it after the September 11th terror attacks, we saw an influx and huge drastic increase of immigration to the United States of America, specifically from Islamic dominant countries, by people who practice the religion of Islam and bringing it here to, I mean, isn't that weird? You would think maybe there was some humility and maybe some, you know, embarrassment or maybe even some collective guilt over the 9/11 attacks. Instead, it's almost like after September 11th, people from Muslim countries around the planet said, hey, all right, it's time to go to America. And there has been an incredible increase. And it does affect your neighborhood and affects your culture. And according to this brave soul, a Christian man from Iran who migrated here many decades ago, as so many Christians and Jews did from these Muslim countries, from North Africa all the way to Afghanistan, including Turkey and many countries in the former Soviet Union, there is a giant band, a Ottoman Empire-esque coalition of states that have crescent moons on their flags, and they actually name Islam as their official state religion. And in many cases, 20 or so of these countries adopt Sharia law as their legal system in their countries. But I'm supposed to get upset that there's one country that has a predominantly Jewish culture and heritage, even though Judaism is not the official religion of Israel. Like Islam is the official religion of those 20, 30, 40 states, nations. But Israel's the problem. Just, you know, one little Jewish cultural heritage state in the center surrounded by all those Muslim countries. Anyway, there used to be Christians and Jews that lived in those countries. Now it's less than 1%. They've all left. They've all been forced to leave for one reason or another. Here's this Christian man in Texas, warning his fellow Texans. Take a listen.
2: This is a dangerous ideology you're allowing in your country. Every country that is Islamic now, it used to be a Christian country. And we were soft Christians and we allowed these people to come in, bring their Sharia law into their countries and slowly kill us off left and right. Let me make it very clear to you. Christianity is a personal relationship with God, where it says, but render unto Caesar's what is Caesar's, render unto God what is God's. Islam is Sharia law, deen wa dawah, religion and state, which is not even compatible with the American thing. And when these people will use taqiyya to lie to you, to manipulate you, because whenever Islam is little, they will lie to you and tell you they come in peace. This is level one. Level two is what's happening in UK right now, where you have two-tier policing, where you have like the blasphemy laws, Islamophobia, racism, all this nonsense that they talk about. First of all, Islam is not a race. So anytime you criticize Islam, they will use the race card. But there's all, every country has this disgusting ideology inside their country. That's why they will put that.
1: Thank you very much. All right. He is passionate. That is a Persian man, a Christian, who left the country, was driven out by, and one missing element here, it's the left, the political left, who welcome these visitors in and say, absolutely, we're very tolerant. 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
16: Your local weather is brought to you by Magic Morning Bakery, making back-to-school mornings a little sweeter. Start the day with fresh donuts, pastries, and bakery favorites, perfect for students, teachers, and busy parents. For today, partly sunny with a chance of showers and thunderstorms and a high of 89. Tonight, mostly cloudy with a chance of showers and thunderstorms and a low of 70. 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

0: It's O'Connor and Company. Thank you for tuning in here. Coming up in our hour three, Michelle Tafoya, the newly minted Republican nominee for Senate in the Gopher State. This is the best chance Republicans have to send a GOP-er to the United States Senate from that state. And she got the candidate she wanted. There isn't a better choice for Minnesotans this election cycle. I should say clearer choice. You've got lunacy with Peggy Flanagan. And you've got normalcy with Michelle Tafoya. She'll join us coming up in hour three. And in a little bit, in this hour, we've got John Solomon joining us. Talk about that story I've been teasing all morning, that the FBI had a task force that apparently was really there to run interference for candidate Joe Biden against criminal allegations. I don't think that's what the FBI is supposed to do. All right, we'll get into that. I want to continue on this immigration news, as we just heard that impassioned plea from a immigrant from Iran, a Christian Persian, who said, hey, guys, be careful here. It's okay. We are welcoming. You want to practice your religion? Practice your religion. But your religion is not to dominate our culture. Your religion is not to be ingrained into the very fabric of our government. That's what Sharia does. When a politician like Abdul El-Sayed in Michigan decries the idea that there would be a law that would merely state that even though we respect your First Amendment rights to practice your faith without any government intrusion, we will not allow Sharia law to become in any way ingrained in our society or into our government at the city level, county level, state level, or federal level. You know, at a time when the political left doesn't want you to post the Ten Commandments in a schoolroom, they're pushing back on you for saying, oh, fine, you don't want the Ten Commandments. Can we at least also agree that Sharia law should not be adopted by any government in this country? And Abdul El-Sayed will say, well, if you suggest that, you're a bigot. You're a bigot if you say we shouldn't have Sharia law. We've got a serious problem. There's nothing wrong with a country determining their immigration laws and what their policy should be with regard to immigration. There's nothing hateful about the United States of America through our elected representatives saying, okay, we're going to allow immigration in this country, but we're allowed to say who comes in, how many from this country, how many from that country. That's how we've always run immigration in America. And I mean always. There are quotas. Each country is only allowed to bring in a certain number, and then you can say, okay, enough of that. Wait till next year, and then we'll have more people from that nation or from this culture or from that. That's what we do. We've always done that. And now apparently when you stand up and say that that's what we should continue to do and actually, you know, focus on our legal immigration system, they're always saying that our immigration system is broken. Okay. If you think it's broken, I think I agree with you that it's broken, but I think we have a very different interpretation about what's broken here and what needs to be fixed. Because they think our immigration system is broken in that it has restrictions on how many people are allowed to legally come in and what demands we put on those people who legally come in. When they say our immigration system is broken, that's what they mean. Our immigration system is broken. They're making people learn English. Our immigration system is broken. You're only allowing a certain 50, 60, 150,000 from country A and country B. I think it should be unlimited. That's what they think is broken about it. Hakeem Jeffries has now joined lawmakers from New Jersey and immigrant families to protest ICE. Yes, Hakeem Jeffries actually joined the protest march to oppose ICE. Yeah, Hakeem Jeffries continues to try to claim that we don't want to abolish ICE. That's crazy talk. But he is now joining the protesters that are chanting abolish ICE. Here's a little bit of the press conference that they gave with Hakeem Jeffries standing by their side. Take a listen.
1: I ask that you be champions of a change in the immigration laws. We need a path to citizenship for those of us that have been present at least 7 years in this country. We need a stop to these raids that immigration is using to terrorize Dover.
2: No es justo que yo esté en este país desde el 1989. Pago mis impuestos, soy dueña de casa, dueña de negocio, que le doy trabajo a otras, que tengo mis,
0: right.
2: Tengo
0: now,
2: mis hijos y mis nietos.
0: I guess I'm going to need to provide a translation for you for this next speaker. That woman, by the way, was participating in translating as well, but we're not going to sit here and just have Spanish language without any kind of interpretation. Let me cut to the chase. This is a woman who is giving testimony at this press conference, accompanied by Hakeem Jeffries, who would be Speaker of the House. He's the leader of the Democrats. They're trying, as you heard, they're trying to end all ICE raids and give a pathway to citizenship for people who have been in the country illegally. That woman that you were just hearing speaking in Spanish says that she's been in the country since 1989. That woman has been in this country since 1989, which, by the way, was 2 years after Reagan was forced to sign the amnesty at that time. When the amnesty of 1987 was signed, Democrats convinced Ronald Reagan that there would never be another amnesty and they would never have to need another amnesty for illegal immigrants because they would end illegal immigration because part of the amnesty package of 1987 also included secure borders and a wall that would keep people from coming into the country illegally, and the wall was never built. And our borders were never protected. And Ronald Reagan was lied to. And this woman came into the country 2 years after that amnesty. And she's been in the country for 37 years. And now she demands you give her citizenship. After living in the country and breaking our laws for 37 years, and oh, by the way, she still can't speak English. If you're trying to sell me on the fact that you deserve citizenship and amnesty from the laws that you've broken, and that you're just as American, if not more American, than somebody that was born here. You know, part of your pitch to me probably shouldn't be, I've been in the country 37 years, and I still have so little respect for this nation that I refuse to learn your language. That might not ingratiate you to most Americans who are willing to listen to the argument. We are willing to listen. If you give us the argument at the very least in our language, in the language of our nation. Meanwhile, in more immigration news, Todd Blanche, Attorney General, announced yesterday that there are now arrests being made in a massive Chinese scheme to get people citizenship in this country by way of fraudulent marriage. Here, take a listen to this. Cut five.
3: Today we are announcing the arrests and unsealing of an indictment out of the Southern District of New York, charging 11 individuals for allegedly overseeing an extensive, decade-long marriage fraud scheme involving more than 1,000 sham marriages between Chinese nationals and United States citizens, and then the submission of fraudulent applications for green cards. This is one of the largest marriage fraud prosecutions in United States history. This scheme was not a quick fly-by-night operation, but rather a years-long, multi-million-dollar cottage industry to criminally assist people who would not, or legally could not, otherwise become citizens of the United States. The men and women who facilitated this scheme were all naturalized citizens originally from China and one green card holder. Under President Trump's leadership, the Department of Justice is working alongside our partners at DHS to secure the border and protect American communities, something that was ignored during the last administration. Not only are we protecting our physical border,
0: they should, once they find this fraud, they need to rescind the green cards. They need to deport everybody involved or arrest everybody involved, by the way, and arrest them and then deport them. Either way, Democrats want to protect them. Also, I've been hearing from a whole lot of people who are running for office this midterm election, Democrats, all of them, and many of them Democratic socialists. And I've been hearing them tell about how horrible this country is, about how we don't have any nationalized health care, that we have a terrible education system and our schools are lousy and we need more money for that. And the country is racist and the country is xenophobic and the country, right? I mean, everything that they're running on tells you that in our Constitution needs to be upended because our Senate is racist and our Electoral College is rooted in racism and on and on and on. And football is racist, by the way. If all of this is true, why are these people going to such great pains to break our laws so that they can get here? Here's a fraudulent scheme where people are entering into sham marriages. It costs them $10,000 through this cottage industry in China so that they can become citizens here. Now, some of them might be spies, but if they are, you know, they shouldn't have to spend $10,000 to come here. They'll figure out other ways. But it seems as though they're coming here just so that they can enjoy the greatness of America. And I'm so confused because last I checked, China had Medicare for all. They have nationalized health care in China. So why would they ever want to leave? So deport all of them and deport that woman who's been here 37 years and can't speak English. Deport her, too. I'll tell you, though, we have gone through extensive investigative analysis of immigrants in this country, and we found one that should not be deported. I want you to hear this. I'm not sure what her native country is. Could be Australia, could be South Africa, could be the United Kingdom. I don't have an ear for people who don't speak American English, but I do like what she has to say. Listen.
4: Yesterday, someone asked me why I moved to America, and I was like, well, largely because of American culture. And they were like, what culture does America have? And I was like, what culture does America have? America is cowboys, ranches, rodeos, the frontier spirit, traditional southern hospitality, or the Californian surf culture, or New York ambition. What about Midwestern communities or the deep traditions of the South? What about jazz, blues, rock and roll, hip-hop, Hollywood, movies, Broadway, some of the most influential artists of all time? What about Silicon Valley? What about f***ing NASA? What about taking us to the frickin' moon? What about all the universities, all the laboratories, and the research, and the sciences, and the humanities? What about all the inventors, and the entrepreneurs, and the engineers? You know, it's...
0: I only wish American kids born in America, going through American schools here, heard how great America is. She's fantastic. I don't know what country she's from. She can stay. And for those of you who are watching on Salem News Channel or watching the video stream, you also know she's hot. 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
1: John Solomon is the proprietor and editor-in-chief of JustTheNews.com. He's also a friend of the program, friend of mine, and he's a friend of any American who cares about transparency and holding our government accountable. And to that end, he's been assigned by the president on a temporary basis to help with the transparency effort. And, John, you've got a stunner here. Thanks for joining us, as always.
2: Yeah, great to be with you, Larry.
1: What did you uncover here as you go through these documents with regard to the FBI in 2020 and apparent crimes that could have been associated with Joe Biden and his family?
2: Yeah, well, it is a stunner, and it's a stunner for a couple of reasons. One, remember what we were told in 2020. It's a conspiracy theory to think that Hunter Biden was working for a corrupt Ukraine company or had anything to do with Joe Biden. And we were told, don't believe the laptop, it's Russian disinformation. Well, we now know that there was good reason for us to have suspicions about Hunter Biden, Joe Biden, and Ukraine. We knew from the work that the Congress did a couple of years ago that there was a corruption scheme going on. That was the conclusion of three House committees that released their report last year. But more importantly, the FBI knew there was serious concerns about Joe Biden because they had 14, I'm going to say that again, they had 14 confidential human sources, i.e. informants, sending them information, derogatory information, raising concerns about Joe Biden and his family and their overseas dealings. So a massive stream of evidence coming in. But as the election neared, as I began writing my famous stories, or I guess infamous stories at the Hill about this, an effort began to make this look like it was a conspiracy theory. There was a Russian disinformation effort. Part of that effort was 51 intelligence officers writing a letter saying Hunter Biden's laptop was Russian disinformation. We now know that was not true. The FBI had it in its possessions, had authenticated it, and it was part of a criminal investigation. They saw criminal evidence on there. But earlier, the FBI began an operation called Round River. Now, there are two things the FBI does. They have investigations. That's when they're looking to arrest someone. Operations give them some latitude to do other things. And in this case, they were trying to neutralize what they called the Ukraine narrative. Well, it seemed kind of odd. What's the FBI doing? Fixing stories, neutralizing stories. Why is the FBI worried about what people are saying? But that's what they did. They wanted to portray anything about Joe Biden in the public realm in the lead up to the 2020 election as Russian disinformation. So it falls into two actions, at least that we can see now. We fear there's more. And when we get more documents in my role as the chairman of the White House Transparency Task Force, we'll get them out there. But the first thing we know they did is they divided all the characters who had become part of the Ukraine narrative, thanks to the Trump impeachment and the stories I did and other things that were going on. If you were a Democrat named George Soros, Barack Obama, Hillary Clinton, Joe Biden, Hunter Biden, John Kerry, et al., you were a victim. You were a target of Russian disinformation. That's how the FBI treated you in the public realm and what they tried to build into the narrative. If you were John Solomon, Greg Jared, Fox News, more importantly, if you were the Attorney General of the United States, Bill Barr, the Secretary of State, Mike Pompeo, Senators Grassley, Johnson, Congressman Jordan, and then Congressman Nunes, you were a conduit of Russian disinformation, i.e. you were a propagandist. Drawing that line, Republicans, conservatives, propagandists, Democrats, victims. That was the first thing they did. They did it in a spreadsheet, and then they used it as a determination to use defensive briefings. Defensive briefings, you'd go to people and say, hey, don't believe this Ukraine story. We don't want you to fall into the hands of Russia. So that was the first thing. That's why the spreadsheet is created. The second
1: I gotta pause you, John. I just want to make sure everybody understands this. So despite the fact that the FBI had 14 informants laying out for them crimes or at least potential crimes and allegations of corruption within the Biden family, they had a second, basically, counterintelligence operation. The FBI was running defense for Joe Biden and his campaign and proactively going out and briefing people saying there's nothing to this. There's no there. That's the FBI was doing that proactively?
2: They were a group of analysts. And one of the most amazing documents we put out yesterday, Larry, was a review that the intelligence community did last year of this operation. It so concerned the intelligence community that they eventually went back and did a review. The most amazing part is that they did all of this without ever trying to determine if the Ukraine narrative, i.e. that Hunter Biden was getting money from Burisma, was even true. They weren't interested in finding out if it was true. They were interested only in neutralizing the narrative, interfering in the election. They weren't putting a thumb on the scale of the election. They were putting their whole body on the scale of the 2020 election.
1: Yeah, that's a political operation.
2: It is.
1: Did Christopher Wray approve this, John?
2: Well, we'll have to see the chain of approval. We don't have enough of the documents yet, but it'd be hard to imagine something this high profile, this intrusive into the election, didn't get to the upper echelons of the FBI. But we'll see. We don't know that. We don't have the evidence in hand yet. The second thing they did is even more troubling, because those 14 informants are providing real evidence. And remember, the FBI has the Hunter Biden laptop, and on that laptop, there is an email where Hunter Biden writes his lawyer saying, I didn't pay taxes on my Burisma income. He's admitting to a tax crime. At the moment, they have all that evidence in their possession. This group of analysts, part of Round River, go into some of the confidential human sources files, the ones that are being handled by agents, and they insert memos saying what this informant is providing to the FBI is Russian disinformation. That essentially kills the informant. It kills the ability to use the informant in a criminal case.
1: John, incredible. I'm sorry. I got a hard break. I got to get out right now. We'll try to get you on again. John Solomon,
2: Sounds great. Maybe even
1: in the next hour. Thank you, John. 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
7: It has Democrats even more upset at ICE. I'm Dave Anthony, Fox News. A Homeland Security plan to provide immigration officers with electric shock gloves next year? The ACLU calls that a recipe for public harm. New York Attorney General Letitia James says if anyone in her state is injured by those gloves...
8: Obviously, there will be a private right of action, as well as action from the state of New York. You can best be assured of that.
7: But Borders' our Tom Holman tells Fox it's a needed tool amid all the anti-ICE protests and anger over immigration raids.
9: You've seen the videos in the past year and a half, the fights on the street. Where officers are overwhelmed. This would be a tool they can use to make someone compliant.
10: The glove, or generated low output voltage emitter, is designed to deliver a pain stimulus up to 380 volts. The Kentucky company that makes it, Compliant Technologies, says it can help an officer gain compliance in seconds.
7: Fox's Mike Tobin. Iran's again insisting it controls the Strait of Hormuz. that after President Trump again claimed the U.S. controls the waterway, Iran's joint military command vows no ship can go through without permission.
11: The focus on Iran comes as we're also tracking developments between Israel and Lebanon. Talks are set to resume in September in Rome, aimed at normalizing ties between the two countries and disarming Iran-backed Hezbollah. Still, details have to be worked out about proposed security zones.
7: Fox's Trey Yingston, Tel Aviv, in the West Bank. Israel's military remains in conflict with Jewish settlers. The U.S. ambassador calls them terrorists for a conflict with some Palestinians surrounding their homes, trapping them inside, cutting off water and electricity. One Palestinian man trapped for days did get out today with the help of Israeli soldiers. As the Russia and Ukraine war continues, Poland's prime minister says they've thwarted a Russian plot to kill a Ukrainian-American citizen in Warsaw. A tropical storm has just formed in the Pacific named Lala, and by this weekend it could hit Hawaii.
12: People are preparing for what could be another, perhaps, landfall, whether tropical storm or hurricane.
7: Fox Weather's Craig Herrera. 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
7: While the U.S. and Iran remain in a standoff over the Strait of Hormuz, American forces remain on standby in case President Trump orders another round of bombing. And two Senate Democrats are worried about some of those troops in the region.
25: Both U.S. Senator Richard Blumenthal of Connecticut and Senator Ruben Gallego of Arizona are now demanding answers from Pentagon officials about the lengthy deployment of the aircraft carrier USS Abraham Lincoln. They're both raising concerns about living conditions aboard ship following 250 consecutive days at sea with repeat activities in the Iran war. The senators' demands come after a report in the Pentagon-operated newspaper Stars and Stripes quoting family members of sailors expressing concerns over living conditions and mental health. Eben Brown, Fox News.
7: We got this update to the economy this morning.
26: Readings for prices at the wholesale level are better than expected. The producer price index for July suggests inflation remained tame at the wholesale level. The PPI was flat.
7: Fox's Ginny Casola, the annual wholesale inflation rate also went down from June to 4.7%. It's been another record morning on Wall Street. The S&P 500 hit a new all-time high. It's now up 50 points. The Dow's gaining 75. The Nasdaq's surging up 219 points. A baseball game tonight will look like something out of a movie.
27: For the first time in 4 years, Major League Baseball is back at the Field of Dreams, as tonight the Philadelphia Phillies take on the Minnesota Twins in Dyersville, Iowa. Both teams enter this contest in second place in their respective divisions, trying to cling on to a wild card spot as the playoffs are fast approaching. It's the third edition of the Field of Dreams game. The stadium is built on the site of the 1989 classic starring Kevin Costner, with cornfields seen for miles beyond the outfield fence.
7: That's Tony Genualdo. I'm Dave Anthony, and this is Fox News.
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2: Your local weather is brought to you by Hoosier Bloom Coffee and Pastry in Bedford, featuring sandwiches galore for lunch starting at 10 a.m. Open Mondays through Saturdays from 6 until 3. For today, partly sunny with a chance of showers and thunderstorms and a high of 89. Tonight, mostly cloudy with a chance of showers and thunderstorms and a low of 70. 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
4: It is O'Connor and Company. My head is still exploding. For those of you who are just listening in hour two there at the end, John Solomon, just the news. The FBI, it's Larry O'Connor here, O'Connor and Company, from the Relief Factor Studios. We're in Los Angeles, KRLA Studios this morning. Heading up to Santa Barbara for the Reagan Ranch for a huge event, the 45th anniversary of the Reagan tax cuts with Art Laffer. I'm very excited to be hosting that or emceeing that event for Young America's Foundation. Coming up in 30 minutes, Michelle Tafoya running for Senate for the Republicans in Minnesota. The FBI in 2020, despite the fact that they had 14 different confidential informants who have given them information about alleged crimes conducted by the Biden family, Hunter Biden, Joe Biden connected to them all, despite the fact that they had the Hunter Biden laptop in their possession, the FBI had an operation. They even named the operation, Operation Round River, that specifically was a counterintelligence operation against people who were reporting on the Biden laptop and on Biden crimes. The FBI set up an operation of FBI agents to give defensive briefings to people in the media and to politicians to tell them, don't believe anything about the Hunter Biden story. Don't believe anything there. That's all Russian. It's one thing to have these 51 intelligence community people put out a letter that was garbage and we knew it was garbage from the beginning. But to have the FBI proactively going as a political operation to run interference for a legitimate criminal investigation and that another part of the FBI was actually investigating. I mean, I'm sorry for acting stunned. At this point, I should not be surprised. I should not be stunned. In fact, it's an indictment of me that I'm actually shocked that that happened. We'll try to get John Solomon back on here as soon as possible to get more details about that, because Lord knows you're not hearing it anywhere else. Because Lord knows George Stephanopoulos and Jake Tapper and Rachel Maddow, they were all getting those briefings from the FBI, and they welcomed that information with open arms. They repeated it. They parroted it. They went out there and read their teleprompters and assured everyone that there's no there there. It's just Trump and Giuliani trying to slime that good man, Joe Biden. And, oh, look, Joe Biden, next thing you know, he's president. Joining us right now. Thank you for allowing me to rant a little bit there. Joining us right now, KT McFarland, former Trump Deputy National Security Advisor. I don't have to tell you how insane the FBI behaved and various parts of the federal government behaved in the first Trump administration, because you wrote about it in your book, KT. Thank you for joining us this morning.
17: Yeah, I mean, good for you to do the rant, and good God bless John Solomon for having the fortitude to stick this out. You know, somebody's got to be held accountable. It's one thing to name and shame, and as you point out, the mainstream media isn't going to name and shame because they were part of it. They were in on it. They were co-conspirators. But there's got to be somebody held to account. Otherwise, it continues. Otherwise, the FBI and the intelligence services just sort of yawn and say, okay, well, we may have gotten caught, but nobody paid a penalty. We're going to do it again. We're just going to do it better next time.
4: That's right.
17: When you think of what they've done, is they've we're going to cover our tracks better. They've subverted the Constitution. I mean, to me, that's treason. Right?
4: KT, yes, it is. They did whatever they could to undermine the duly elected president of the United States. It's undermined. And then they all swear to uphold.
17: Undermine the president. They have done all they could to undermine
4: the
17: United States, the citizens of the United States. It's like, we're so much smarter and more important than you silly citizens who vote. You made a mistake. You made a mistake, citizens. Yeah. And so we are going to correct the mistake because we are so much better. I mean, how is that a whole lot different than a foreign nation invading the country and taking over the U.S. government? To me, it's the same thing. It's just done within.
4: KT, and you know, we talked a lot last week about, you know, all the revelations about Anthony Fauci during the pandemic. And part of the anger about that is that I actually want to have good, sound advice from my public health institutions. Those agencies were created for a reason. Anthony Fauci's job was created for a reason, so that when we do have a very real health emergency or a pandemic, we can get good, reliable information and we know that we can trust it. The same thing goes for the FBI. There's a reason why the FBI is involved in counterterrorism and counterintelligence operations. It's because we do need them to go after the bad guys. We do need them to fight, you know, foreign entities who are trying to pollute our country with disinformation. So when they abuse that power and abuse those tools for political purposes like this, it makes us that much more vulnerable.

0: We're the Praetorian Guard. We're the people who really run the country. And that's become a pervasive attitude in government employees. And if you look at Fauci, I mean, Fauci killed people, right?
1: Yeah.
0: He killed, I mean, I can't tell you how many people I know who had miscarriages having had that, had the vaccine while they were pregnant, or people who had heart problems as a result of having the vaccines. He killed people. He knew there was information that would save people's lives, and he didn't use it. He hid it. Why? Because he was making money on it. Why? Because he worried about his own reputation. People need to be held accountable, and they need to go to jail, and we need to see who they are. And if we can't somehow find them, I'm as radical enough to say, you know what, that government agency, let's just fire everybody and let's start over.
2: KT McFarland's our guest, and you really do need to read her book, Trump, Washington, and We. It's called Revolution, Trump, Washington, and We the People. And it details, you know, people have to remember, as Deputy National Security Advisor, you were deputy to General Mike Flynn, who was the National Security Advisor, who was the first targeted casualty of this FBI operation against the Trump administration. You got caught up in that as well. You tell a harrowing story about your interactions with it, and people need to read that book, Revolution, Trump, Washington, and We the People. KT, while we've got you, we did want to talk about Iran as well. Let's turn to that. The president said this week he's low-keying it. I've never heard Donald Trump use that phrase. I want to know who on his team sort of said that offhand in one of the meetings. He said, I like that. I'm going to use that. He's low-keying it when it comes to Iran, the Strait, and where things go from here. What does that look like exactly? And does Iran have a vote in all of this?
0: Iran's done. You know, there's like it's called an anaconda strategy, where you know you sort of slow the snake slowly twists around and then destroys the victim. The other way I like to think about it is you have two ways of killing a snake. One way you can chop off his head, but that's risky. You know, the tail may hit you, you might miss, the snake might bite you, snake might get away, or you put the snake in a cage and starve it to death, and that's really effective. Snake dies either way, just as starving it to death takes a little longer. And that's what we're doing with Iran. So Iran for 50 years has held the world hostage, the region hostage and the world hostage, by threatening to close the Strait of Hormuz. It's held the region hostage by saying, if you don't let us do what we want in the region, we're going to close the Strait, and you're not going to get your oil to market, and you're going to go broke. So the countries in the region were all very afraid of Iran. And then Iran also said to the United States, I was in the Reagan administration when the mullahs did it to the Reagan administration. If you don't let us do what we want, we're going to mine the Strait of Hormuz. We're going to destroy the world economy. We're not going to let oil get to market. But so what has President Trump done? Other presidents have tried to ameliorate Iran or, you know, jolly Iran or let them do what they wanted or thought they could charm them out of it. But what President Reagan and what President Trump has done is said, I'll just make the Strait of Hormuz irrelevant. The Strait's irrelevant now. Why? Because for three reasons. One, the countries in the region are no longer afraid of Iran. They're getting their oil to market by pipeline. And as every day goes on, more pipelines are built and fortified, so more and more oil will move by pipeline. The UAE already moves 85% of its oil by pipeline. That's before the war between the. So the oil will move by pipeline. So the Arab countries in the region, they're not intimidated. And then the other thing is that the world isn't intimidated because it's President Armada there. So the Armada is shutting down Iran.
2: Mm-hmm.
0: The oil is moving elsewhere. And then, oh, by the way, the United States oil exports have increased 30-40% since the beginning of the war. So the Strait of Hormuz, the threat of shutting it down, who cares? Countries are going to get their oil from other places and in other ways.
2: And how quickly will that? Well, we only got about a minute left there, but you say that that's in the process right now. At what point will the Strait be irrelevant, or is it basically at that?
0: So we're already. Every day it becomes a little more irrelevant. We're already.
2: Right.
0: First of all, ships are getting through the Strait. Iran says they're not, but they are. They lie, and we have evidence that they are. So, and we see that. And why is the price of oil staying the same? Right, because oil is getting into the world market. So it's going through the Strait. So A, they don't control the Strait anyway, and B, you can see the oil is moving from pipelines, and you can see oil moving out of the United States. Now, within 2, 3, 5 years, oil will move completely out of the Strait of Hormuz.
2: Yeah,
0: it'll be on pipelines.
2: Thanks for joining us. Thanks for ranting with me. I appreciate it. I know you're passionate about it as well. And we'll talk to you next week.
0: Thank you.

0: You bet.
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1: And now, transgender news. And we've got a lot of it. Let's get right to it. I'm here in Los Angeles, by the way, for O'Connor and Company on our network. And I'm a little concerned because a lot of trans here, including Hollywood directors, the Wachowski brothers. They're the geniuses, and they really are geniuses. Sort of reinvented action films with the Matrix series. The Matrix was so groundbreaking, you guys. It was really incredible. If you ever watch it again, it just absolutely stands up. Great film. And then the directors and creators of it went nuts. They both went trans. And by the way, they say that Hollywood is, you know, you get really an advantage in Hollywood if you're good looking. Well, they sort of bust that stereotype. These are the two homeliest looking men dressed up like women you'll ever see. Some men who dress up like women, I mean, you know, they're still men, but, you know, you can see that there was an effort made. Not here. Here's Lily Wachowski, who makes Rosie O'Donnell look like a playmate. Okay. This dude in a dress with tattoos all over his body, no offense to Rosie O'Donnell, kind of offense to Rosie O'Donnell. Here he is lamenting the fact that he couldn't get a studio to put up $10 million for this genius idea he had. What's the genius idea? Well, take it away, Lily.
2: To be honest, like for me, the people that I saw, the first images that really struck a chord with me were, you know, trans women and pornography. And there was something that unlocked in my brain that I saw these wonderful, fearless performers becoming desirable. And In my head, I could take the leap where I felt like, well, if I could be desirable, then maybe I could be loved. And for me, that's like one of the keys that trans people have to like struggle through. You know, will somebody love me? And so, yeah, that's my answer, Nick Adams.
1: There you go. It was pornography that made the Wachowski brothers decide that they wanted to dress up like women because it would help them be popular and loved, because they saw how popular and loved the women in pornography was. Just so you know, they don't look anything like the women that participate in pornography. In many respects, not to mention the fact that, you know, they have different parts. But it does sort of give you an insight into the neurosis, if not outright psychosis, that is involved here. By the way, the project that he's upset about that Hollywood won't fund, $10 million, it's supposed to be wall-to-wall transgender. The entire cast is supposed to be transgender actors. And by the way, he's made him money. Why doesn't he finance it? Why does he need $10 million? He's got $10 million. Just roll out another Matrix movie. Wachowski co-wrote the project with Mickey Ray Mahoney, facing difficulties because The Hunted, it's called The Hunted, it's currently in development through Anarchist United. Natasha Lyonne's banner, Wachowski assembled a live table read at the Los Angeles Dynasty Typewriter Theater in August. It's not going to get funded. Who knows? Do a GoFundMe. Whatever. But it is insightful to hear that pornography is what fueled this desire to look like a woman, even though he's failing in that attempt. In other transgender news, when last we left Royce White, a former first-round draft pick for the NBA, he had announced that he is going to be participating in the draft for the WNBA. And now here he is with another announcement. And now he's wearing a wig. He's wearing a wig. Go ahead.
3: Set to do an interview with CNN at 5 p.m. Central. And around 2, 3 o'clock, they messaged me and said, we're canceling the interview. We have other news. That's the universal excuse. We have other news. And I just, for the life of me, they're not giving black women a voice. Sometimes identifying as trans black women a voice on CNN, it's just blows my mind. It's disappointing. It is.
1: Go check out the video if you're not watching on Salem News Channel, because Royce White, with his full beard, has long, long hair in that wig, and but not giving black women a voice. By the way, still more convincing than Lily Wachowski, the director of The Matrix, a better-looking woman, sort of. Also, in other WNBA news, they had an emergency meeting last night, the executives of WNBA, trying to hammer out this real conundrum they have about these men who want to participate in the WNBA. They can't quite figure out what to do about it because to enforce rules or create rules that define the WNBA being only for women, they'd have to, well, say that it's only for women, and they can't do that. They don't even know what their own W stands for. It's an amazing thing. So they were stymied last night. They were completely stymied. 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
8: 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For today, partly sunny, with a chance of showers and thunderstorms, and a high of 89. Tonight, mostly cloudy, with a chance of showers and thunderstorms, and a low of 70. 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

0: So Krista Gall steps away from this microphone on the Salem Radio Network, heard coast to coast every morning here. He walks away from his show, runs for the Republican nomination for Congress in Missouri, and he wins the primary. He's now en route to the House of Representatives. Michelle Tafoya steps away from her microphone on the Salem Podcast Network, hugely successful podcast here as our colleague on Salem and at Town Hall. And this week, she wins the Republican nomination to go to the U.S. Senate in Minnesota. Is this a trend? Are we finally prepared for Secretary of State Hugh Hewitt? I don't know. I don't think I am. We'll ask Michelle Tafoya. She joins us now as she is poised to have. I think, Michelle, this may be one of the most important Senate races in the country between you and the Democrat, Peggy Flanagan. Thank you. Congratulations on your victory.
1: Oh, thank you. I was going to ask you if you were about to make an announcement of some kind.
0: I am. I'm about to be a grandfather. That's as far as it'll go, Michelle.
1: Okay. That now I've got grandchild envy. Okay. That's congratulations. That's bigger and better. This is an important race. This is common sense versus crazy, as so many of these are, Larry. Right? This is just.
0: Yeah.
1: Gosh, I love Minnesota. And we have found ourselves at sort of the epicenter of the embarrassment of fraud in this nation. And it's heartbreaking to those of us. We've seen this single party rule here, this Democrat establishment, for years. And where has it brought us? It's brought us to $9 billion worth of fraud. And I'm not really laughing, Larry. I'm just sort of still aghast at that number. And I think we've only scratched the surface. It's brought us lowering test scores and rising crime rates. And I think Minnesota is about ready to say, no, I think they're really ready to say, why do we keep reelecting these people? And for God's sakes, are we going to promote one of these people? And it's got to be outsiders. We cannot continue on this trajectory because businesses continue to flee and our kids can't afford to stay here.
0: Michelle, people need to understand, yesterday the Attorney General, Todd Blanche, confirmed that the investigation, the ongoing investigation into all of the fraud that you just laid out in your state, Minnesota, tax fraud, government fraud, welfare programs, early child learning programs, all that stuff that, by the way, I'm fine if we have those programs, if it's actually going to help the people who need that.
1: Goes to the right people. Right.
0: This went to criminals. And Todd Blanche confirmed that the investigation includes leadership of the state. That means the governor. It means the attorney general. Your opponent, Peggy Flanagan, she's Tim Walz's wingman. She was the lieutenant governor. I mean, she's up neck deep in all of this fraud, isn't she?
1: I think there's no question. I think that's why Peggy Flanagan hasn't uttered the word fraud since she got into this race. She doesn't care. She's trying to ignore it. She's trying to gaslight the public that she had nothing to do with it. How could she possibly have anything to do with it? She won't even address it. This is one of the biggest, if not the biggest, political, financial scandals in Minnesota history. And she refuses to even acknowledge it. That does not bode well for a promotion, Peggy. I'm sorry. You know, look, you cannot go along with this and then ignore it and try to gaslight Minnesotans that, well, it really wasn't that big of a deal. The heck it wasn't. And as you said, these programs, they're fine if they go to help the people they're supposed to go to help. But they didn't. They didn't. They hollowed out these programs at the expense of the taxpayers. Let's remember, taxpayer dollars are yours. This is money that comes out of all of our paychecks. This isn't money that the government somehow, quote unquote, earned or developed. This is your money that you give back to be stewarded by your, quote unquote, leaders. And we have a crisis of leadership in Minnesota. And so if we normals want to come out and save this state, we got to do it ourselves.
0: Michelle Tafoya is our guest. She's now the Republican nominee for Senate in Minnesota, and that puts this race on the map. Listen, ideologically, the Democrats keep talking about what a big tent they have, but the problem is when they expand their tent, they're including people who want to burn down the tent, people whose positions really are so antithetical to America. Republicans do have a big tent. You and I agree on a lot. We also disagree on a lot, but I keep saying you're exactly the kind of Republican that can win in Minnesota, and I'd love for you to sort of hone in on People, I have a misconception about Minnesota. Minnesota may lean to the left, but not so far as Peggy Flanagan. She's leaned so far to the left, she's fallen and she can't get up. What are those common sense issues that all Minnesotans care about that you're going to be able to zero in on?
1: Well, we just illustrated with the fraud, right? We illuminated that. Yeah. Taxes are way too high. I spent a lot of time in farm country here in Minnesota. This is the backbone of our economy, and these people are struggling with their taxes and overburdensome regulations. I've spent time with business leaders. Businesses are leaving. Either leaving or they're expanding, but not in Minnesota. I talked to one businessman who happens to own farms in six different states. I asked him which state is the easiest to deal with. He said Arizona. They give me a list of rules. I follow the rules. And until I break a rule, they stay out of my business. I said, which is the hardest state to deal with? Minnesota. They give me so many hoops to jump through. And by the way, they give me no sense of timing. I can't plan. This environmental test may take 4 months. It may take 4 years. It's impossible to plan. That's true with business leaders, farmers. So they're leaving. And when businesses leave, people leave with them. The tax base leaves. The spirit of Minnesota is leaving, and that is what's breaking so many hearts. We have time. We have people who can bring it back. We got to band together, and we got to do it here in Minnesota, and I'm ready to take the lead on that.
0: MichelleTafoya.com. This is going to be an expensive race, Michelle, and you need some support. So MichelleTafoya.com. The fact that Democrats now have to worry about protecting this seat in Minnesota, and they do because you're a formidable candidate and you're zeroing in on the issues that matter most, it means that it's going to be that much harder for them to try to get that majority in the Senate. It ain't going to happen if Michelle Tafoya wins. That's it. It's over. Michelle, I know you care about sports as well, and I've heard you passionately try to defend women's sports and especially young girls. Boy, is this a difference in policy and in approach that you have with Peggy Flanagan, because she is way over on the other side on the transgender issue.
1: Listen, we're talking about our kids here. We're talking about little girls wanting to excel at sport. And we've told them now for over 50 years that Title IX came into being so that you could compete on an even playing field. You could compete and go have success. You could get scholarships. You could go pro into basketball. You could become a professional cyclist or go, you know, race in the Tour de France. And now, what in the heck is going on that we are saying that biological men can step into those arenas where women are supposed to be protected, supposed to be competing on it? It's like saying, you know what, we're going to let a Division I football team, the best of the best, go compete in Division III. That's absurd. That's absurd. We have divisions for reasons of fairness, for reasons of science, for reasons of biology, for reasons of truth. And I am absolutely appalled that this is still even an issue, that we are talking about this and talking about transing our kids. You know, Peggy Flanagan said in her acceptance speech the other night, when our children tell us who they are, we need to believe them. I can tell you that Larry, my son, used to tell me he was Darth Vader. And, you know, there were times he could be very evil, but you know what? He was 4, 5, 6. These kids, their brains aren't even close to being developed. So this is a major, major cultural issue that people need to stand up and protect these children.
0: Yeah, and Minnesota is not the sum of Minneapolis and St. Paul. Listen, I've been to the cities, and they're great. But when you go to the countryside, when you go to the suburbs, when you go to rural parts of Minnesota, that kind of thing ain't flying, not at all. And that's your challenge, right, is to really go out there. That means a lot of travel. It's a big state. And I know you've already been all over Minnesota, but tell me what the next couple of months are going to be like leading up to the general election.
1: Mileage and mileage and mileage. We are heading to the Iron Range tomorrow and walk around with Congressman Pete Stauber and meet all the good people up there. The Iron Range is big. So we're going to have spent an entire day up there working around. We're going to go to the southwest corner. We're going to go as far and wide as we humanly possibly can to talk to people, to encourage them to get out and vote, to remind them that this is in their hands if they want to change Minnesota. Look, I was talking to a guy the other day who said that he went downtown with his wife. They'd decided to spend a weekend in Minneapolis. They live sort of in the greater Minnesota. And that the skyways close at 10 p.m. now. So this is, and on weekends, they're not even open. This was a rule established during COVID, and it has not changed. And part of the reason is they can't afford law enforcement to be around in those skyways as long as they used to. So now people want to go to downtown Minneapolis and have a great weekend or have a great night. The skyways are closed. So January, forget about it. Or you're going to be walking in the tundra. Yeah. You know, the whole reason for these skyways was to make all of Minneapolis accessible in all weather. And downtown is being gutted. It is tragic.
0: That's horrible. I mean, I love the skyways. I remember when I was there, I was in Minnesota in February one time with my kids. We were there for a conference. But you could get all over the place without ever having to go outside because of the skyways. That's outrageous that they can't keep it safe.
1: It's so sad.
0: Michelle Tafoya is our guest, MichelleTafoya.com. She's the GOP nominee now for the Senate in Minnesota. Should you win this election in November, and we're going to do everything we can to help you, Michelle, what kind of committees would you like to sit on? What would your priority be there in the United States Senate?
1: Well, the farmers in Minnesota, I love them, and I would sit on the Ag Committee. I'm also very, very interested in foreign relations. I've long been a hawk on China. You were a sports reporter. How can you be a hawk on China? I've been watching this, you know, just because you're doing one thing professionally doesn't mean you're not studying and learning about other things. And I've been watching this what's going on with China and their expansion and their desires for worldwide dominance. And they are not a happy bunch of leaders. So that is a big one for me. So foreign relations. I also am very, very interested in education for this country and bringing back civics. However, I can help influence education. My mom was a public school teacher her entire career, and she witnessed the beginning of the crumbling of this education system in America. And I think it's by design, Larry, and we cannot continue to send our kids into the workplace not being able to read at grade level like 50% of our kids in Minnesota cannot, or do math at grade level like 50% of our kids cannot. We cannot cheat our children out of this education. It's got to be fixed.
0: Yep, and Peggy Flanagan has been part of the problem. Peggy Flanagan represents exactly that decline that you just laid out there. So excited for you, Michelle Tafoya. I'm thrilled for you. Congratulations. You've already run
1: Thank
0: a great
1: you so
0: race.
1: Much.
0: And now onward and upward, man. It's a sprint to the finish line. But you're a sports chick. You know how to do that, right?
1: I can run.
0: Exactly. Thank you, Michelle.
1: I can
0: call
1: run.
0: Her a
1: Thank
0: chick
1: you, Larry, friends. So much.
0: All right.
1: Yeah, we
0: Take care. MichelleTafoya.com. Absolutely. Everyone calm down. Don't cancel me. 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
2: With WBIW News, I'm Jeff Wagoner, and this is the obituary report for Thursday, August 13th. Monty Polly Flynn, 80, of Bedford, passed away on August 10th at her residence. Funeral service will be at 2 p.m. on Friday, August 14th at the Bedford Baptist Temple. Burial will follow in Dive Cemetery. Visitation will be from 11 a.m. until the hour of service on Friday at the Bedford Baptist Temple. The Limestone Chapel of George Funeral Home is entrusted with arrangements. Charles Hollis Jones, 81, passed away on August 7th. A celebration of life is scheduled for August 22nd from noon to 4 p.m. at the Harrodsburg Community Center in Bloomington. The Limestone Chapel of George Funeral Home is entrusted with his care. Janet Sue Ramage, 66, of Bloomington, passed away on August 10th at her residence. Graveside service will be at 11 a.m. today at the Knight Ridge Cemetery in Bloomington. Donna J. Talbot Easton, 57, of Bedford, passed away on August 9th at IU Health University Hospital in Indianapolis. Cremation was chosen, and a celebration of life will be held at a later date. The Limestone Chapel of George Funeral Care is entrusted with arrangements. Linda Lou Gates, 88, of Bedford, passed away on August 10th at IU Health Bloomington. Services will be held on Monday, August 17th at 5 p.m. at First Baptist Church. Burial will take place on Tuesday, August 18th at 11 a.m. at Cresthaven Memory Gardens. Visitation will be held on Monday from 2 p.m. until the time of service at 5 p.m. at the church. The Ferguson Lee Chapel of Thorne Family Funeral Homes is entrusted with her care. Corrine Burcham, 95, of Bedford, passed away on August 10th at Red Crest Hospice House in Bloomington. Graveside services will be today at 1 p.m. in the Mausoleum Chapel at Cresthaven Memory Gardens. The Ferguson Lee Chapel of Thorne Family Funeral Homes is entrusted with her care. Janice S. Wild, 86, of Seymour, passed away on August 11th at the Lutheran Community Home. Funeral service will be held at 1 p.m. on Saturday, August 15th at the Burkholder Chapel of Thorne Family Funeral Homes in Seymour. Burial will follow at Emmanuel Lutheran Cemetery in Seymour. Visitation will be held from 11 a.m. until the time of service on Saturday, August 15th, also at Burkholder Chapel. The obituary report is brought to you by Thorne Family Funeral Homes, a family helping your family through the hardest times, serving the community with two locations in Bedford and in Seymour. Tune in weekdays to hear the obituary report or view them online anytime at WBIW.com.
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9: True, and that's it's funny that they even named the operation something that have that sort of circular nature to it. But the second thing that they do, so after they're doing the defensive briefings, and by the way, Senators Grassley and Johnson are two that got them. They were investigating Hunter Biden. They write a damning report on Hunter Biden and Joe Biden before the 2020 election. But they get the briefing. We think there will be other actions designed at thwarting Congress's investigation before we're done. We're looking for that evidence now, but we've got a tip on what that is. But a second thing they do, and this is almost unheard of. I interviewed about a half dozen agents since we got the documents public. No one's ever heard of this happening. Analysts who know nothing about ongoing relationships with confidential human sources go into the files of those, at least some of those 14 confidential human sources. So remember in the first block we talked about there were a total of 14 informants that were providing the FBI and spy agencies derogatory information about the Bidens and their foreign dealings. Okay, that's a large flow of information. Some of those informants had long relationships with the FBI, long and trusted relationships, like going back to 2008, the documents show. This task force team, which doesn't handle these informants, they don't have the relationship, they don't even have the context of the investigations. They went into at least three of the informants' files and just put a note in writing that what these people are saying about Joe Biden is Russian disinformation, basically poison-pilling their ability to help the FBI, poison-pilling any future prosecution that could come from the confidential human sources information that they were providing the community. It is such an extraordinary act that, even the intelligence community review last year flagged it as remarkable, because they're going in and saying what these people are saying about Joe Biden, the Ukraine narrative, is Russian disinformation. And what the intelligence community found in its review, they never even bothered to see if it was true. They just put the disclaimer in there without even finding out if what these informants were saying was true. And had the informants, if the analysts really wanted to go in, they had the perfect tool to look at. They already were in, the FBI was already in possession of Hunter Biden's contemporaneous laptop. They could have checked all these informants' claims against the laptop, but they didn't. They just simply marked things as false information and moved on. They erased the ability for these confidential human sources to be useful to Bill Barr, who is investigating the matter as Attorney General, to Senators Grassley and Johnson and Jordan, Congressman Jordan and Devin Nunes, who are investigating it in Congress. It's really a remarkable event. I've talked to a half dozen agents. They said they never in their entire careers ever heard of something this insane.
0: Are these agents still working for the FBI?
9: No, these are people that have retired, but some of them were working during that time frame. So they didn't have any visibility to this, but they're like, that's not what we do at the FBI. We don't let analysts tell the agents what to do with their informants. It's the other way around. So Right. The analysts look like the political actors in this. And to those agents, that's what these analysts look like.
0: Okay. And is any of this, obviously this is negligent, this is outrageous, this is, a violation of their oath of office and what the FBI is supposed to do. Is it illegal what they did? Is it illegal to receive information from an informant and just say, yeah, nothing to see here? Because that sounds a little like obstruction of justice.
9: Well, where it could be problematic is if this team did something to thwart Congress from finishing its job. There were certain witnesses that Congress was trying to gain access to. We want to know, did the Intelligence Committee do anything to keep those witnesses from being able to give testimony to Congress? If they did, that could be viewed as an obstruction of Congress, but we're still looking for that evidence. It's very important that beyond the documents released yesterday, Kash Patel sent the task force a letter. And in that letter, he said three very important things. One, I share the same concerns as the Intelligence Community Review, that this Round River operation may have had more to do with politics than national security. That's a very powerful statement from the FBI director. Two, I've ended the Foreign Influence Task Force, which conducted this operation. It no longer exists because we think it's abusive. And then three, we are currently investigating the conduct of all the people who participated in it. Now, that is ominous. If the FBI is investigating its own people, that could result in either criminal or administrative action. So those are three highlights from his letter that we should take him at his word at and see where that leads.
0: John Solomon. It was worth you coming back for a second hit today. I appreciate it. Great stuff as always, my friend.
9: Thanks, my friend. Good to be with you.
0: John Solomon, justthenews.com, and he's doing more than just the news, actually. 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
2: With WBIW News, I'm Jeff Wagoner. Former Monroe County Sheriff's Deputy Devin Thomas has reached a plea agreement regarding a June 2023 on-duty assault. Under the court filing, Thomas pleaded guilty to official misconduct and misdemeanor battery with strangulation and perjury charges dismissed. Prosecutors recommended a 365-day suspended sentence with probation and the permanent surrender of his law enforcement certification. The National Weather Service forecasts major river flooding across south central Indiana following persistent heavy rainfall. Emergency agencies warn rising waterways will push rivers past flood stage, potentially submerging low-lying roads. Residents in flood zones are urged to monitor wastewater levels and avoid driving through flooded roads. North Lawrence Community Schools has launched the BNL Athletic Silver Star Card for area senior residents. The pass grants eligible community members aged 60 and older free admission to regular season Bedford North Lawrence High School home games. District leaders designed the program to boost community involvement and honor local seniors. Stay tuned for more news right after this.
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2: A legal defamation lawsuit and a formal petition for a special election have further escalated an ongoing dispute surrounding a primary election for the Bartholomew County Council. Party representatives and candidate campaigns have filed former court challenges following allegations of procedural irregularities and public statements made during the primary race. A local judge will review the filings to determine whether further legal hearings or a special election will be granted. State Senator Eric Cook has announced that the town of Medora has been awarded a $750,000 state wastewater grant to fund essential infrastructure improvements. Municipal leaders plan to use the funds to update aging collection systems, improve processing capacity, and ensure long-term environmental compliance for local residents. Construction and system upgrades are expected to begin later this year once final engineering reviews are completed. Agricultural land values across the region have hit a record average of $4,500 per acre, according to recent economic reports. Industry experts report that skyrocketing purchasing costs are creating a division in the farming economy, making expansion challenging for small operators while benefiting established landholders. The Hope Volunteer Fire Department has announced its annual Fish Fry fundraiser scheduled for this Saturday. Community members are invited to support the department, with all event proceeds directly funding local emergency equipment upgrades, volunteer firefighter training, and operational supplies. For more on these stories and other local headlines, visit WBIW.com.
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17: I got hurt at church, and I'm not going back. Hi, this is Ken Spear with Tabernacle of Praise. I've heard this a lot. Sometimes when we hear something like this, we come down on the person saying it. I don't. I try to find out exactly what happened to cause them to be hurt. It is somewhat rare for people who have walked away from church to get a chance to share their experiences with us. Now, I admit their reasons for walking away can sometimes be trivial. Sometimes we are way too easily offended, and we just need to let go of it. Other times, though, the offense can be terrible, causing crippling and lasting pain. Some have been abused by others and then blamed for the abuse. Healing is needed. I'm sorry you were hurt. Sadly, that may be the only apology you will ever hear. Listen, God is not responsible for that pain. He had nothing to do with it and is grieved that you were hurt. So don't walk away from God, too. Don't blame him for the pain caused by people.
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16: 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For today, partly sunny with a chance of showers and thunderstorms and a high of 89. Tonight, mostly cloudy with a chance of showers and thunderstorms and a low of 70. 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

0: players. They're not saying intersex players. And they could have a standard, a scientific standard for intersex players that would be applicable. You can actually enforce a scientific standard about whether you'd allow intersex players in or not. That would still exclude, I have long hair and painted fingernails, I'm now a lady when I'm actually a man. But Clay, the other part of this is you step back and you say, why, if gender isn't this thing that is so important for physical capability, why have a WNBA in the first place?
1: Why have women's sports, period?
0: Well, this is the thing.
1: Yeah.
0: Why not just have all sports be unisex, co-ed, and let the best man or woman or they, them win?
1: Yes.
0: This is why normal people, just everyday Americans, can understand this at a level that the system, that the apparatus of trans inclusivity can't seem to wrap its head around. It's just as straightforward as why have women's athletics at all if it wouldn't be the end of women's athletics to allow men to play in women's athletics? You don't even have to get into the scientific question beyond that.
1: Yes.
0: So, and by the way, it's also interesting you say that there might be somebody, or there's somebody in the league who's taking testosterone as a woman. If you've gone through female puberty, then adding a bunch of testosterone into your system, first of all, it's a performance-enhancing drug, which is,
1: that's the issue that I think is crazy.
0: They might as well just let them take steroids.
1: Yeah. Yes.
0: Which, you know, that maybe, but your physiology, I mean, a woman's body, this is getting into some other, can only process so much testosterone, Clay. And actually, excess testosterone, if you're a guy, gets converted into estrogen or estradiol. So it's not just like, oh, I'm a woman, I want to be a guy now, I'm going to jack myself up with as much testosterone as possible. You might get some facial hair, but you're going to have a whole lot of other problems as well. And you're not just going to get giant, you know, Schwarzenegger muscles. That's not how it works. So this whole thing is crazy, to your point. I don't know at this phase how they get around it. I think they're just going to try to keep doing what you saw that coach do, which is just talk about love and inclusion and hope that it goes away.
1: And attack anybody like you or me or the 80%+ of normal Americans out there that are saying this is ludicrous. It makes no sense. I also think, Buck, this ties in with Francesca Hong on the whole Thanksgiving thing. This cuts through. Why is that going to be so watched? All of this discussion, why is it everywhere? Because people understand it. You know, there's a lot of political issues that are very complicated and it's hard to grapple with. Thanksgiving needs to be canceled because America's too racist. People, it's a record scratch moment.
0: Now, that was even worse than her saying, I'm scared of white people, basically, which was pretty bad.
1: Men are eligible to play women's sports. It also cuts through and just lets people know that you can't be trusted. We'll take some calls on this. By the way, lines will be loaded in 30 seconds. 800-282-2882. Mom Donnie's honeymoon over in New York, Buck. I'm curious on your take. The Wall Street Journal had a big piece about that this morning. And Caroline Leavitt leaving. We'll get into all of that and more. Plus, Abdul El-Sayed has decided that he wants to play one-on-one football against Mike Rogers, which is really hysterical, and also evidence that there are no normal Democrat men. But I want to tell you, as we come up very soon on the 25th anniversary of the 9/11 terror attack in New York City, our friends at Tunnel to Towers are doing phenomenal work. They're supporting heroes like United States Navy Chief Technician Shannon Kent. 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She tragically lost her life in a suicide bomb attack in Syria. In this 25th year of 9/11, her sacrifice reminds us of the cost and lasting impact of that day. 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
12: 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For today, partly sunny with a chance of showers and thunderstorms and a high of 89. Tonight, mostly cloudy with a chance of showers and thunderstorms and a low of 70. 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

0: Welcome back into Clay and Buck. All the lines are ringing. We will get your calls here momentarily. But there was this high-level meeting of the WNBA, the Women's National Basketball Association. Emphasis on the women. And because Clay and I are all about the ladies. We're here to defend ladies and ladies sports, to be clear. But if there's any confusion, perhaps they could be directed, the directors of the WNBA, to a classic of 90s cinema, Kindergarten Cop, which the team pulled a clip of. Play it.
1: Boys have a penis, girls have a vagina.
0: Clay, that is in fact the case, and the WNBA does seem somewhat confused.
2: That is an amazing clip. I would suggest to our social media team that if we can use that Kindergarten Cop clip and put it together with some of the takes here on the show, that it will do quite well on the internet. That is such a I remember that clip. That is such a funny clip. You know, somebody could use AI to give a left wing woman like lecturing the 5-year old as a teacher about all the 6 different genders. Maybe James Tallarico could provide us all a lecture on that. By the way, every line ringing. We will take your calls, 800-282-2882 when we come back. But, Buck, I just got an email. Somebody said, is chalk testosterone enhancing? Is Buck serve even valid? And my answer is, chalk keeps your testosterone level to normal man testosterone levels. But within a bound of range, it can increase your testosterone by 20% in 3 months' time. No energy drink is going to help you more than an hour. Chalk's Male Vitality Stack, it can help you all day long. 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
18: 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For today, partly sunny with a chance of showers and thunderstorms and a high of 89. Tonight, mostly cloudy with a chance of showers and thunderstorms and a low of 70. 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
2: Back-to-back executions, the second of three in three states today, just carried out in Tennessee, where Anthony Darrell Hines died by lethal injection for the 1985 murder of motel maid Catherine Jenkins, who was stabbed to death. The last words of Hines, "Tell my son hello." The 66-year-old appealed unsuccessfully after the attempted lethal injection of another Tennessee inmate was called off due to an IV issue just 3 months ago. Earlier, Oklahoma executing Carlos Cuesta Rodriguez for the 2003 killing of his girlfriend.
3: Prosecutors had claimed the victim, Olympia Fisher, had wanted to end her relationship with Cuesta Rodriguez, and in response, he shot her through both of her eyes. He has since expressed remorse but never sought clemency. Cuesta Rodriguez is the third condemned inmate in Oklahoma to have his sentence carried out this year and the 20th for Governor Kevin Stitt. He's due to leave office in January.
2: Fox's Evan Brown. Later today, Alabama is scheduled to execute a man who murdered a 5-year-old girl he had paid her mother to abuse. Encouraging news on inflation for the second time this week.
4: Readings for prices at the wholesale level are better than expected. The producer price index for July suggests inflation remained tame at the wholesale level. The PPI was flat after a decline in June, reflecting lower energy prices, though oil and gasoline prices were elevated in July. For the year ending in July, the PPI moderated to 4.7%, and excluding food and energy, the annual reading slipped to 4.2%.
2: Fox's Jenny Cosola. This follows a slightly lower increase in consumer prices last month compared to a year ago. Meantime, mortgage rates dipping for the first time in 6 weeks. Freddie Mac's average 30-year fixed rate inching down to 6.67%, still higher than a year ago. And stocks remain mixed. The Dow's down 39 points. The NASDAQ up 194. The S&P hitting new highs. I'm Lisa Brady, Fox News.
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5: 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For today, partly sunny with a chance of showers and thunderstorms and a high of 89. Tonight, mostly cloudy with a chance of showers and thunderstorms and a low of 70. 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

0: Yes, people are learning and learning about Mamdani, I think, the hard way. But we did warn them.
1: Yes,
0: we did.
1: We'll play a couple of those cuts for you when we come back that have started to go viral of him. 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
11: 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For today, partly sunny with a chance of showers and thunderstorms and a high of 89. Tonight, mostly cloudy with a chance of showers and thunderstorms and a low of 70. 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

0: Welcome back in, Clay and Buck. 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All borrowers must qualify. Advertisement, not a promise to make a loan. Let me dive into this, by the way, Buck. Marco Rubio, sitting with our friend Katie Miller on the podcast she has, he was asked what his ideal weekend would be, and I think he's going to sound a lot like a lot of the guys, probably some of the gals out there as well. Listen.
1: You said to Lara Trump, if you had a day off, that you would watch football all day.
2: I answered the question completely wrong.
1: Why?
2: Well, first of all, The right answer is I would spend it with my wife going.
3: Oh, yeah. Okay. So what a beautiful answer.
2: But the true answer is, and this is why I messed up that answer. Okay. Because here's the thing. The day would actually start much earlier. The greatest show on television today in America is College Game Day. Great show. Starts around 10 or 11. And that leads you to noon. And then the noon game. And then there's a 3:30 game. And then there's a. So I messed. And in the idea, like, this is a crazy weekend. It would never happen. So I'm just putting this out there. Okay. But you could start at 10 a.m. on Saturday. You know, run the whole college football day, sleep for a few hours, then you wake up and then you're into NFL game day. Then you got the 1 o'clock game, the 4 o'clock game, the NBC game that night. That is an incredible weekend, in my opinion, in my view. Obviously, I don't believe that I will ever achieve this. Certainly not in the next 2.5 years or what have you.
0: Buck, this is a funny answer. A lot of you out there are nodding along. I feel fortunate because that's how I spend a lot of my Saturdays and Sundays. I just want to put this out there. I've said it before. There's a world where Marco Rubio is the next commissioner of the NFL, goes and makes $60, $70 million a year to be commissioner, and says, hey, the rest of you guys can fight over being president of the United States. I'm just going to be a football commissioner, make a lot of money, and step out of the serious things in the world. I'm just putting it out there.
4: I think that would be a great move for Marco. Wouldn't
0: not
4: necessarily
0: a bad gig.
4: Be the best interest of the country, but I think that, that's a lot of football to watch. That's all I'm going to say. It's a lot of football. All right. When you get bad weather, the kind that knocks power out, what's one of the first things to go? 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
1: 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For today, partly sunny with a chance of showers and thunderstorms and a high of 89. Tonight, mostly cloudy with a chance of showers and thunderstorms and a low of 70. 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

0: Mike Rogers is 63 years old. Abdul El-Sayed is 41. One-on-one football? Tackle football? Now, some of you have played this back in the day, but we are already here, and it's, what, mid-August? We got almost 90 more days of this insanity, and Abdul El-Sayed was caught talking about how football's racist, and it reminds him somehow of Native American suffering in the United States, and it's sexist, and it's toxically masculine, and his response is, to challenge Mike Rogers to a football game, one-on-one. I promise you tomorrow we're going to have some fun with that, but this is where we already are. Sorry,
1: what's the age difference again? Syed
0: 22
1: is
0: years.
1: Our age.
0: 22 yeah. years. First of all, so, even if
1: challenging
0: they were both
1: a senior
0: 40,
1: citizen to a physical contest and think that that's tough and cool?
0: Yes.
1: That's not
0: even if you're 40, even if you're the same age as El-Sayed, one-on-one football to prove how tough you are is, I don't even, is there a 40-year-old that has played one-on-one football?
1: What is one-on-one football?
0: Well,
1: is this a thing?
0: That's what I was going to have some fun with. You just, I mean, I used to play it. I played it with my boys, two-on-one. You have to take shotgun, step back, and either you're throwing a pass to yourself or you're just basically having a race, right? Can you run faster to the outside than the other person can tackle you?
1: Doesn't sound very
0: strange.
1: Fun. This sounds almost like you like somebody who would play with imaginary friends. This sounds a little sad. Honestly,
0: it is weird. It's frankly just very weird. All right. I want to tell you, we're going to, by the way, talk with Catalina Luff, our friend down in South Florida, who is on the primary ballot Tuesday. We're going to talk with her in a minute, and then are also going to be joined by Katie Zachariah. As we move through the rest of the show today. But I want to tell you, a lot of you, I think we're number one in Spokane, Washington. A lot of you out in Spokane saw what happened when around 10,000 acres burned. And they're saying around 1,000 different homes and private residences and public venues, all sorts of things were destroyed. Over 700 destroyed. And it could end up being over 1,000, 65,000 structures, 65,000 people were evacuated. If you were dealing with that Spokane fire, or if you're dealing with any fires as they have spread across the country, one of the things that you most need to make sure of is that you're taken care of after a disaster, and you can make your insurer take care of his obligations. 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
9: 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For today, partly sunny with a chance of showers and thunderstorms and a high of 89. Tonight, mostly cloudy with a chance of showers and thunderstorms and a low of 70. 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

0: The bad news is we have a super quick turnaround here, but the good news is you're going to stay with us because Catalina Lauf is running for Congress here in Florida the 19th, and she's going to join us. She's going to join us on YouTube as well for those of you who want to watch on the stream. We'll talk to her about that. And then Katie Zachariah. It's like Ladies Hour, the third hour today on the program. She'll be joining us too. 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
1: Having fun. Clay Travis and Buck Sexton. Your local news is brought to you by Tabernacle of Praise Apologetics. Many think they've rejected God, when what they've really rejected is a caricature of God.
2: With WBIW News, I'm Jeff Wagoner. North Lawrence Community Schools has outlined its offer versus serve guidelines for the upcoming academic year. School officials explained that under federal regulations, students choose among mandatory food components to reduce waste while ensuring every meal meets nutritional standards. Administrators emphasize these options help families maximize available food assistance benefits. The Social Security Administration has reached a major milestone as the full retirement age officially hits 67 for workers born in 1960 and later. The gradual increase established under federal legislation adjusts benefit timelines for millions of upcoming retirees. Financial advisors suggest workers review their retirement plans to evaluate how the threshold impacts their long-term benefit calculations. Daviess County officials have approved a structural reorganization for the local volunteer fire district to address pressing operational funding needs. Leaders restructured district boundaries and funding mechanisms to secure sustainable revenue for equipment upgrades and maintenance. Stay tuned for more news right after this.
3: I got hurt at church and I'm not going back. Hi, this is Ken Spear with Tabernacle of Praise. I've heard this a lot. Sometimes when we hear something like this, we come down on the person saying it. I don't. I try to find out exactly what happened that caused them to be hurt. It is somewhat rare for people who have walked away from church to get a chance to share their experiences with us. Now, I admit their reasons for walking away can sometimes be trivial. Sometimes we are way too easily offended, and we just need to let go of it. Other times, though, the offense can be terrible, causing crippling and lasting pain. Some have been abused by others and then blamed for the abuse. Healing is needed. I'm sorry you were hurt. Sadly, that may be the only apology you will ever hear. Listen, God is not responsible for that pain. He had nothing to do with it and is grieved that you were hurt. So don't walk away from God too. Don't blame Him for the pain caused by people.
2: Tragedy struck Jennings County Tuesday afternoon after severe weather swept through southern Indiana, causing a tree to fall onto a residence in North Vernon. Local emergency responders reported that a four-year-old boy was killed when the storm-toppled tree crushed the home. Authorities continue to urge residents across the region to remain cautious during severe weather alerts and inspect surrounding timber for storm hazards. The American Red Cross is issuing an urgent appeal for blood and platelet donors across Indiana as a nationwide blood shortage threatens hospital patient care. Health officials declared a national blood crisis after supply levels dropped to a severe summer low, impacting emergency care, surgeries, and ongoing medical treatments. Hoosiers are encouraged to schedule donation appointments through local community blood drives throughout the remainder of the month. Indiana education officials report that elementary student literacy rates have increased for the fifth consecutive year. According to the latest iRead assessment results, nearly 89% of third grade students statewide demonstrated reading proficiency, surpassing pre-pandemic levels. State officials credited targeted classroom support, early screening indicators, and dedicated educator instruction for the continued reading gains across Hoosier schools. The Martin County Alliance for Economic Growth has launched a new community survey to collect resident feedback on local housing needs. Economic leaders in Shoals and surrounding areas plan to use the survey results to address workforce housing shortages, guide municipal planning, and attract private residential developers to the county. For more on these stories and other local headlines, visit WBIW.com.
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1: Your local weather is brought to you by Hoosier Bloom Coffee and Pastry in Bedford, featuring sandwiches galore for lunch starting at 10 a.m. Open Mondays through Saturdays from 6 until 3. For today, partly sunny with a chance of showers and thunderstorms and a high of 89. Tonight, mostly cloudy with a chance of showers and thunderstorms and a low of 70. 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
6: Ballot if you are in Southwest Florida's 19th, I believe is the number, congressional district. She can correct me if I'm wrong. Is Catalina Loaf. She has run for Congress before. I think you were on the program with us once before because, correct me if I'm wrong, Catalina, thank you for joining us right now. We initially met you through Ted Cruz, who was helping a large group of people who were running for Congress to potentially get elected. One of those women was you. Another one was Caroline Leavitt. And there was a big event for all of the congressional candidates. And you narrowly lost, if I remember correctly. Take us through that. And obviously, with Caroline Leavitt announcing that she's stepping down, you guys, I imagine, got to know each other pretty decent during that 2022 campaign cycle.
7: Yeah, it was crazy. You know, it's, I feel like time has gone by so fast. So that was when I primaried Adam Kinzinger after he voted to impeach President Trump. And that was originally in the Midwest. But then, you know, we got heavily redistricted. And then unfortunately, at 10 p.m., 30,000 all Democrat mail-in ballots dropped. 30% of them were fraudulent. And they called every single race in the state of Illinois. And after that, you know, like many people who live in Southwest Florida, and I've been coming down here for decades, you know, my family and I decided to leave Illinois, again, like many blue state refugees and Midwesterners. Southwest Florida has a ton of, you know, people from Illinois, Indiana, Minnesota, Ohio. It really is such a, you know, aggregator. Of course, there's native Floridians as well, but it's a place where so many people come for freedom and to have, you know, the same values. And so, you know, we're proud to be down here. And by the way, Caroline Leavitt will go down in history as one of the best press secretaries of all time. I was so honored to meet her during that time when we met. She was a powerhouse. But what's crazy is that the same establishment swamp that tried to take her down in her primary is trying to take us down now in our primary. So we're up right now in the polls, but they are relentlessly attacking us now. And so with a couple days out, we're ready to bring it home.
6: So for people out there in Florida 19, Tuesday, I know early voting has already started, but Tuesday, many people are going to be going to the polls there. Tell us what Florida 19's district is, because it's always important. I know Florida has redistricted as well. People are still learning some of the congressional districts that they're in. My home state of Tennessee redistricted. I went to the poll and didn't even know officially what district I was in because it's by street in my neighborhood. Where is Florida 19? What should people know about you and why you're the right choice there?
7: Yeah, so it's generally Byron Donald's open seat. So it was redistricted a little bit. It still encompasses the majority of, you know, Naples, Bonita Springs, Estero, most of Lee County, all the way up to Cape Coral, a little piece of Fort Myers, and then all the way up to almost Punta Gorda. So we neighbor Congressman Greg Stubbe's district, who I'm proud to be endorsed by. And, you know, this district in particular, we really value not only this was a Trump 30 plus seat. So anybody who is the most staunch MAGA ally, who is going to be a strong fighter for President Trump and this administration's agenda, is who this district wants. You know, I was honored to work for the U.S. Department of Commerce. U.S. Department of Commerce. I was an appointee under President Trump. And so I'm the most Trump ally conservative in this seat. You know, we're up against a lot of sort of the has-beens. And I always say they really represent the past, and we are the future. You know, there is a huge threat of the socialist movement. Look at who is winning in all of these states across the country. You have people like Mondami. You have Al Said now. You have, you know, these crazy lunatics that want to fundamentally destroy our country and implement communism. And who do we have on our side other than a few fierce fighters fighting back in Congress? And so I'm really proud to be endorsed by a lot of those really powerful, strong voices who are combating the left. And, you know, we don't need backbenchers and spineless rhinos anymore. Look at what's happening with the Save America Act. You know, we need people who actually care, who want to do what's right for their constituency, but also can be a lion in Congress against the radical left.
0: Catalina, it's Buck. Thanks for being here with us. I'm a Floridian, so very important to me that we have great representation for this state. And I know that you could be joining the likes of Ana Paulina Luna and some other esteemed, not just representatives, but friends of ours from the state. What's top of the agenda if and when you get to Capitol Hill?
7: Yeah. By the way, we've been honored to also been endorsed by Congresswoman Ana Paulina Luna. She's a fierce fighter as well. My biggest thing is we need to make sure that every agenda item from this administration is being passed. And, you know, whether it comes to DOGE or even combating illegal immigration, you know, we need fighters up there who are looking at these policy issues and actually going on not only the districts, what the district wants, but also on a national platform and being able to be good messengers. You know, sometimes on our side, from a congressional standpoint, we don't have always we have a great product, but sometimes we don't have the best messengers for it. And that's because we have these spineless cowards in a lot of ways, like the establishment that's trying to take us down in our primary. We need, again, strong people with conviction who are going to fight with and alongside the president, President Trump, and also the rest of these new generation, kind of America First, next generation, members. And so a big thing here is combating illegal immigration, which President Trump has done an incredible job of. We need to continue to support ICE, continue to support our local law enforcement. I'm the daughter of a woman who came here the right way. We need to tell those stories of why we need to continue to deport the millions of criminal illegal immigrants who came into this country under the Biden administration. But we also have to look at things from a pro-growth economic perspective, as the economy is also top of mind for the people in my district. I come from a private sector background. Like I said, I was appointed to the Department of Commerce. And so I'm really excited to go up to Washington to look at pro-growth economic policies, look at legislation, help President Trump from a deregulatory aspect, and get more business people like the president up there in Washington that can actually look at legislation and policies through the eyes of somebody who's lived it as a business owner as well. And so those are two of the top priorities for me. And then most of all, combating the radical left. You know, this district in particular has a lot of older people of all walks of life. Actually, we actually have a lot of young families now moving here. And the biggest thing that I hear door to door when I'm out there knocking is the fear of the radical left. My constituency is looking at the future. They're worried about their children and grandchildren's future. So they want somebody who is going to be able to combat that. I'm also proud to be endorsed by the MAHA movement. And so my sister and I have a kids' healthcare company that we started from the kitchen table. We grew it to the top 190th fastest growing company now. And we're taking on big pharma, and we're really supporting the president's agenda and Secretary RFK Jr. as well, and some of their efforts with the MAHA movement.
6: Outstanding stuff, Catalina. We appreciate you. And thanks for coming on, and look forward to seeing you down the road as well.
7: Thank you so much, guys. You take care.
6: For sure.
0: Speaking of sure, got to be super sure, Clay.
6: Amen.
0: For all the business owners out there, not just owners, honestly, anybody involved in getting insurance for their business, this is something that should be easy and should be straightforward, and it's not. 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
18: Your local weather is brought to you by Magic Morning Bakery, making back-to-school mornings a little sweeter. Start the day with fresh donuts, pastries, and bakery favorites, perfect for students, teachers, and busy parents. For today, partly sunny, with a chance of showers and thunderstorms, and a high of 89. Tonight, mostly cloudy, with a chance of showers and thunderstorms, and a low of 70. 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
0: You know, this new batch of stuff with El Sayed's BFF Hassan Piker. I got to imagine, because he only won by 1 point. Now, we have the issue of the polls. We'll deal with that later, both in Michigan and in Wisconsin. How could they be so off? But Hassan Piker, known to say all of these things, and now I don't know why this was not known before the vote took place in Michigan in the primary. Probably El Sayed would have lost. You know, he calls, he says, yeah, kill him. Kill those MFers and murder those MFers in the streets. Let the streets soak in their effing red capitalist blood, dude. Democrats campaign with this guy? You got to be kidding me. I love Lenin. I love Fidel Castro. I like Che Guevara. He loves Mao. He dresses like him. They are genuinely effing heroes, he goes on to say. Wow. Pretty amazing. We want more immigrants to come into your countries, and then they'll blank your sisters and then your daughters. We're here to destroy the white race. B, you know, this is who the Democrats choose to platform and elevate. Wow. I wipe my backside with the American flag. Average American, utterly depraved. Wow. How come Democrats that didn't want this guy, they wouldn't say it publicly, but they were funneling money to try and defeat him. Why won't they speak out against this guy? Even El Sayed himself. This is now a big issue of radicalism, although they're trying to mask it. We'll go into more detail.
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9: On December the 1st, 1955, a black woman, Rosa Parks, boarded a bus to travel home after work. During that bus ride home, she was told to go to the back of the bus to allow a white passenger to sit in her seat. Rosa Parks refused, and she was arrested. Her arrest prompted the Montgomery bus boycott, and for a full year, black citizens refused to ride in segregated buses. What happened? The Supreme Court ruled that segregated busing was unconstitutional, and it was stopped. In 1999, at 86 years old, Rosa Parks received the Congressional Gold Medal, the highest civilian honor given by Congress. Rosa Parks, a woman of true courage. I'm Jerry Stewart, and that was One Moment in America.
11: 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This is an important message for anyone diagnosed with cancer after being exposed to Roundup or other weed killers. A California jury recently found Monsanto's weed killer caused a groundkeeper's cancer and issued a verdict for $78 million. More evidence found that Monsanto, the manufacturer of Roundup, may have known that Roundup and other weed killers were likely linked to organ damage and cancer. 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
12: Ethanol production continues to create a strong market for Indiana corn, helping support prices and improve profitability for farmers. Shelby County farmer Phil Ramsey says NASCAR's use of higher ethanol blends helps showcase a reliable market for Indiana corn while also demonstrating the fuel's performance on the racetrack.
13: Every container of fuel that's put in those cars has it down the side of it, and really exciting to know that corn that I produced is in the race cars now. 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
20: For today, partly sunny with a chance of showers and thunderstorms and a high of 89. Tonight, mostly cloudy with a chance of showers and thunderstorms and a low of 70. 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
0: All there is to it. You know, it's sort of like In-N-Out Burger shooting. That shooting that took place, you know, where
21: the other guy. There was another local store, and one of their employers was a good guy with a gun, and he came over and he prevented more people from being injured or losing their lives. I mean, that's the whole thing that 6 hours putting forth beyond just amazing guns. It's safety.
0: All right. Anyway, so owning a 6 hours, not just about personal safety, it can save other people's lives too. When you see a life in danger, unfortunately, there's so much evil out there. All 6 hours made proudly in the live free or die state of New Hampshire. Half the workforce is former military. P365, the number one concealed carry pistol in the country. We are a 6 hour family on this show. And we love that Linda has her P365 Rose Special Edition.
21: You know, and I'm stoked to be a part of the Rose Group. You know what I mean? It's like I've got this gorgeous gun.
0: Slow down. What do you mean the Rose Group? What is a Rose Group?
21: I'm going to tell you. I had this awesome meeting with the 6 Hour C-Suite. They're super great guys.
0: Yeah. Did you have an awesome meeting?
21: I did. It was awesome. It was invigorating. And I learned that the Rose gun made by 6 Hour was actually developed and built entirely by these awesome women that work at 6 Hour. And they were like, hey, this is what women need. This is how it should feel. This is the weight of the gun. And they developed that and they built that. Now they have this huge community on Facebook. It's 30,000 strong. They do Rose retreats. They're like bougie and fun. You're learning how to kick ass and self-defense and all the things. But you got this really slick, beautiful gun by 6 Hour.
0: I'm just happy that you're safe and secure. I want every good American to be safe and secure. That's it. End of sentence. I think everybody deserves safety and security. It's very, very simple. Why is my phone messaging? Every word I'm saying is being printed on it. Why is that?
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0: Please, everybody have a personal safety security strategy for you and for your family. Please, I'm telling you, there's a lot of evil in this world, and I just don't want to see good people get hurt, and you just have to think ahead. It's the only way to do it. Now, we have been discussing at length the written, printed, on their website, DSA platform. Eliminate the Senate. Congress, you know, eliminated, and the way we know it with the Senate gone, and how we choose a president, the judiciary, amnesty for illegals, abolish borders, abolish ICE, end all deportations. The craziest, defund the Department of War. It's all up there. Establish a wealth tax, eliminate cash bail, abolish prisons and police, pass the Green New Deal, which is government-run everything. Including government-guaranteed salary, government-guaranteed job, government-guaranteed daycare, health care, retirement, government-guaranteed healthy food. You know, the government does so much well that they've given me so much confidence to trust them with more. It's insane. So we had the comments of AOC. I want to pull these up because AOC goes on the Sunday program this weekend, and she's... You know, I don't even know who watches these shows anymore. And she just starts laughing. Oh, defund the police. That was woke. That was woke 1.0. Nobody believes that. And Bernie Sanders saying, I don't know anybody that wants to defund the police. They've been saying it repeatedly ad nauseum. And I'll tell you why they're doing this. But listen first.
17: What do you make of those controversial statements? I'm sure you've seen. I mean, she's... you know, the Thanksgiving dust up. She says she doesn't, you know, still believe that. But, you know, the abolished prisons, abolished police, which is also positions that have been taken by a lot of the progressive candidates who have won.
18: Mm-hmm.
17: How do you get around that?
18: Yeah. I mean,
17: those are not positions that are supported by.
18: Right. I mean, I think that a lot of these races, even right now, they'll have a tendency to be nationalized.
17: Yeah.
18: But. These races ultimately are local, and all politics are local. My understanding is that Francesca Hong has made clear her present stances to her electorate.
17: Yeah, she's moved away from a lot
18: right,
17: of that.
18: She's like, moved away from it. And I have a local city councilman that has this saying, woke one was crazy.
17: Woke one was crazy.
22: Well, you know, look, people have different views, and what you know as well as I do, that the right wing, that's their job, right? They will take what one person said and put, you know, $80 billion of TV ads on it and make it claim every Democrat supports that. No serious person that I know who is running for office believes in, quote unquote, defunding the police.
0: Sorry, they've been saying it left, right, and sideways, and is right up there on the DSA website. I'm making a prediction. This website, everything listed there is going to be taken down. I am urging everyone to memorialize that website. Save it, because they're going to eat it. And this, oh, that woke one was crazy. Oh, you're admitting you were crazy and that every one of your friends was crazy? Is that what you're going to say? And that you just totally distance yourself from all this? All that is they have come to the conclusion they can't win with this radical, extreme DSA, radical socialism strategy around the rest of the country. Mamdani can win, AOC can win, Bernie Sanders can win in Vermont, but most people can't win. You know, and this gets to the heart of how you repress votes with fake polls like they had in Michigan with Al Sayed and Francesca Hong in the state of Wisconsin. And now they're going to hide who they really are. That is going to be the emerging strategy. But, you know, one of the interesting points in this, both the El Sayed race and the Francesca Hong race, is that Democrats were working very hard to defeat both these candidates. That means elected Democrats. My understanding, my sources telling me, Chuck Schumer included, and they were funding a lot of these people's campaigns against the DSA members. However, there still only remains one elected official that will speak out against them, and that's John Fetterman. I saw Chris Matthews went on Liberal Morning Joe and said, no, Democrats running for office have to denounce the, quote, crap coming from the Democratic Socialists of America. Okay, he's saying it, you know, saying the DSA has done a favor to the non-DSA Democrats. Where are the elected Democrats now condemning them? Those people are scared to death because they are fearful they will be primaried, like Mamdani primaried three incumbents and beat all three of them. Well, what happened in Colorado? What's happening in other parts of the country as well? I mean, they're not changing who they are. We have 250 elected DSA members in the country since 2019. We'll have 40 more on the ballot this election year. Now, okay, it's one thing for Bill Maher to say it. It's one thing for Joe Manchin to say it. It's one thing for, you know, David Axelrod or Van Jones or James Carville to say it. And now Chris Matthews to say it. But they're not elected officials. And so deep down, they don't like them because they're working to prevent them from getting elected. But they don't have any moral conviction at all. They're a bunch of spineless, gutless wonders, and they won't come out against them. This stuff that we're putting together on Hassan Piker is going to blow your mind. I'm telling you. He's warning the knives will come out after Francesca Hong fell in Wisconsin in this upset, arguing during his live stream, Democratic established figures will work harder to stop insurging candidates because they no longer underestimate the progressive movement. He's right on that point. They are now going to work against them. And Piker not only appeared with El Sayed, but also with Congresswoman Omar at an August rally. In the case of Omar, at a campaign, portrayed the loss as a warning for socialists seeking to build on recent primary victories. It will be more difficult, though, because the establishment will not underestimate us. It will continue to undermine us, but they will not underestimate us. So the knives will be out. So this is now a huge intramural battle. But again, elected officials won't say what Maher is saying and what, you know, Joe Manchin. Joe Manchin's not elected anymore. Or what the only elected official is John Fetterman. Or what Carville is saying. Or what the rest of them are saying. So understand that this is all one big strategy to deceive people. And they're going to be just like Abigail Spanberger and Joe Biden hiding in the basement. Hassan Piker cheering a Mamdani aide, going beast mode with impoverished the white middle class remark. You know, the guy that claimed 9/11 that he preys on Zoran Marxist commie Mamdani, one of his aides, was in the middle of a long riff mocking Bill Maher over, you know, his comments about the socialist platform, reminding or responding to Maher's comments critical of this. You know, there is an all-out civil war for the soul of this party. Progressive finger-pointing over this Francesca Hong loss has just begun. You know, Bernie and AOC are directly responsible for the loss. Washington Examiner reporting that Hong's narrow loss in Wisconsin sparked a progressive blame game, with some on the left arguing that AOC and Bernie Sanders could have tipped the gubernatorial primary in the socialist candidate's favor. Nathan Robertson, editor-in-chief of the left-leaning Current Affairs magazine, wrote Wednesday that Bernie and AOC are directly responsible for Hong's loss. Bernie and AOC, not endorsing, might have cost her the Democratic nomination. They're pissed. So now they're going to fight each other. I mean, there's a whole intramural battle that is now emerging before our very eyes. It's fascinating to watch. I've never seen anything like this in my life. But with 83 days to go to Election Day, is that 83? It's 83. We're now at the point where we better pay very close attention. It's 82, actually. You've got to, you know, understand this is a clear and present danger. If you don't want this radicalized group to be in charge. I'll tell you right now, they get the House, they're going to impeach Donald Trump again and again and again and again. God forbid they got the House and Senate. Then they're going to have trial after trial after trial. All progress of the country will stop. Not going to be a good time. And if you're a Trump supporter, maybe you're a Republican angry with some Republicans. You have a right to be, in my view. You do. I'm not happy that they don't, you know, unite more. I don't like that they have a slim majority. I'd like to see their majority grow so they can do more. But you do support Donald Trump and you don't want to see the country come to a standstill. You better get out and vote. If you don't want this country turned upside down, you better get out and vote. Cato Institute funding the DSA policy proposals would more than triple the current federal spending. They tally up that bill, the DSA platform, and all of this will be sent to the richest individuals and corporations, tally up that bill, and it comes in between $71 trillion and $212 trillion in new spending over the next decade. Obviously, we can't afford that. You know, and it's just, it is a battle that I don't think I ever anticipated. I never thought real communists and socialists would ever, you know, be in this position where they could take over an entire party, which they've done, and then cower, have the rest of their party cower in fear and unwilling and incapable of even criticizing them. RFK Jr., HUD Secretary Scott Turner, threatened to cut off funding for Los Angeles's failed homeless industrial complex, blasting a system that has received nearly $1 billion in federal funding over 5 years. Homelessness, well, Gavin, no-show governor, he's too busy traveling the world and hating on Trump 24-7. He's a Trump stalker, halftime Hannity stalker, podcaster, you know, author, that has friends buy his book in bulk, which was a hilarious story. You know, highest income taxes, sales taxes, highest gas taxes, highest poverty rate, highest homelessness rate, and he never shows up. Hydrants that don't have water in them, knowing there are predictable wildfire seasons. They don't practice the science of forestry. Reservoirs empty, no water in them either. I mean, it is remarkable that this guy thinks he's going to be president. I don't think he can get the nomination. I really don't. I think AOC is the front runner. If you want my opinion as of now, it's too early to tell, and I don't really want to focus on it, to be very blunt. I want us to be laser beam focused on this midterm. You know, I've been trying to get all of you to understand and have the same sense of urgency of what's going to be at stake in 82 days. That's what I've been trying to do. I've been trying to warn everybody and tell you that this is very, very real. And I will tell you one other thing we learned this week and last week after Michigan and after Wisconsin. How do you have people up by double digits in the case of Francesca Hong, 20 plus points? Well, that can prevent people from voting. I don't need to go vote for my candidate. My candidate has it in the bag. I can't vote for, you know, the other candidate because... you know, for a general election, I can't vote. What's the point? We're down by 20. And then the woman loses? That is impactful for the vote itself. 800-941-SHAWN if you want to be a part of the program. You know, today we capture life's biggest moments with our phones. So many of our most meaningful memories were recorded long before smartphones, VHS tapes, film reels, slides, you know, printed photos, negatives, all that stuff. Technology's changed, and you spend all this time in your life recording important moments in your life. Kids are born, kids' first steps, kids' first day at school, all the way through, you know, the graduation from college and marriage and all that stuff. Anyway, that's why Legacy Box was founded over a decade ago, to preserve these memories in perpetuity. 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
20: For today, partly sunny with a chance of showers and thunderstorms and a high of 89. Tonight, mostly cloudy with a chance of showers and thunderstorms and a low of 70. 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
0: For Governor of New York, Scott Walker, how could the polls be so wrong in Wisconsin? Straight ahead. You know, we see what's happening across the globe right now. 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
9: A countdown in court. I'm Lisa Brady, Fox News, to what could be a game changer in the federal and state cases against Luigi Mangione, charged in the killing of healthcare executive Brian Thompson. The New York Times and New York Post reporting he's now expected to plead guilty in the federal stalking case against him, which carries a penalty of life in prison, but that could also cancel the upcoming New York State trial on murder charges.
10: While the U.S. Constitution allows separate state and federal prosecutions, New York law could bar the state from prosecuting Mangione if he's already federally convicted for the same criminal act. The state tried to avoid this by making sure its trial started before the federal trial.
9: Fox's Brian Yenis. There's a hearing set for tomorrow morning in federal court. A senior Justice Department official tells Fox Mangione is allowed to plead guilty if he chooses, but there is no plea deal with the DOJ. The new Democratic Senate candidate in Maine, Troy Jackson, is responding to a decades-old police report about a fight when he was 19.
11: Back in 1988, this police report that was uncovered says he kicked open a door, punched a man in the face, he threatened him, and also that same night, his longtime partner told police Jackson had, quote, pushed her around. She's actually said she wanted to file a cease harassment order against him that same night. Jackson says, yeah, I got into a fight, but I was never violent toward my partner. That partner is also reportedly a second cousin. You remember that story? Now she denies ever making those comments to the police.
9: Fox's Alexis McAdams. Jackson tells Fox News he took responsibility for the fight with the man at the time, also assuring Mainers it in no way reflects the man he is today. Jackson, who replaced former Democratic candidate Graham Plattner, has a 2-point lead over Republican Senator Susan Collins in the latest Fox News poll within the margin of error. Stocks finish higher, the Dow up 69 points at the bell. 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
9: The federal government's anti-Semitism case against Harvard University is tossed out by a federal judge.
2: A U.S. district judge in Boston ruling the Trump administration's lawsuit claiming Harvard University failed to protect Jewish and Israeli students from harassment, failed to show an ongoing violation of federal civil rights law. The Justice Department suing the school in March, arguing it turned a blind eye to anti-Semitism and discrimination in violation of Title VI of the Civil Rights Act of 1964, which prohibits discrimination based on race, color, and national origin in programs that receive federal funds. Harvard denying the claims, calling the suit retaliatory. The government's complaint focused mostly on several incidents alleged in March of 2025. The judge finding these were too isolated and episodic. Kristen Goodwin, Fox News.
9: The Justice Department says it disagrees with the ruling and is assessing next steps. A former police officer accused of plotting to murder black people at a festival in New Orleans will not face charges.
3: A former police officer from Chapel Hill, North Carolina, was released from custody over the summer after a grand jury declined to indict him on a state terrorism charge. Christopher Gillum was arrested in April with a gun and ammunition. The Okaloosa County Sheriff's Office in Louisiana said he was on his way to commit a mass shooting. His arrest happened right before the New Orleans Jazz and Heritage Festival. But a spokesman for the Louisiana Attorney General's Office says Gillum never actually made it to Louisiana. He was arrested in Florida, and he'd been planning to travel to the Florida Keys during the time he was expected to travel to Louisiana. The spokesman says his family has taken him out of state to a treatment facility, and he's not expected to face any additional charges. Jessica Rosenthal, Fox News.
9: Recapping stocks, a strong finish to a mixed session. The Dow up nearly 70 points. New highs for the S&P topping 7,800 during the session, finishing at 7,799. That is a record close. The NASDAQ up 214. I'm Lisa Brady, Fox News.
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30: 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Tonight, mostly cloudy, with a chance of showers and thunderstorms and a low of 70. For tomorrow, mostly cloudy, with a slight chance of showers and thunderstorms and a high of 86. 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
4: I got hurt at church, and I'm not going back. Hi, this is Ken Spear with Tabernacle of Praise. I've heard this a lot. Sometimes when we hear something like this, we come down on the person saying it. I don't. I try to find out exactly what happened to cause them to be hurt. It is somewhat rare for people who have walked away from church to get a chance to share their experiences with us. Now, I admit their reasons for walking away can sometimes be trivial. Sometimes we are way too easily offended, and we just need to let go of it. Other times, though, the offense can be terrible, causing crippling and lasting pain. Some have been abused by others and then blamed for the abuse. Healing is needed. I'm sorry you were hurt. Sadly, that may be the only apology you will ever hear. Listen, God is not responsible for that pain. He had nothing to do with it and is grieved that you were hurt. So don't walk away from God too. Don't blame him for the pain caused by people.
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0: All right, our final moments with our nation's drug czar, the director of the White House Office of National Drug Control Policy, Sarah Carter, our old friend, is with us. Let me ask you, though, Sarah, what about the recidivism rate? I know people that have been in and out of rehab, you know, 10 times before either they get off it or die, because that's basically that's your choice. You either give up your addiction or the odds are high that you're going to die from some drug-related complication, overdose, whatever it happens to be.
1: Yeah, Sean, you're absolutely right. And that's the tragedy, right? That's why primary prevention has to be number one. We have to reach our children. We have to reach them, as Dr. Levin, our office, always says, before they jump in the river, before they put their toes in the river, before they start experimenting with these drugs. Because nothing good comes from it. You gave a great analogy, you know, with alcoholism, which is very deadly for some people, destroys families, destroys lives. You know, when you have those receptors, when you become addicted and you're unable to unleash yourself from those shackles, it becomes very, very difficult. It's a long process. Sometimes it takes multiple times sometimes I've heard 5, 6, 7, 8 times going into rehab before people let it go. And if they don't let it go, you know, the choices are very, very narrow. And a lot of times it ends in death. And that's the tragedy. So we want to get the word out. We want to be there. This is why, you know, it's generational as well. We want to get families off of our streets. We want to protect children. We are a nation that is both tough, but is caring. And we are doing this so that we can actually save lives. We talk about housing first in the past. You know, that didn't work. The recidivism rate was through the roof. And a lot of addicts who have recovered have said to us, and these are personal testimonies, that they couldn't even believe coming to California, you know, that they would get keys to an apartment, to a motel room where they could actually, you know, they didn't have to pay for it. They could go in and then they could just use drugs. And a lot of the people that were using with them would die. But there was no follow through. There was no oversight. It was like wasted taxpayer dollars leading to the deaths of Americans. That is not going to happen anymore in the United States. Not if we have anything to say about it. We're making sure that we give a roadmap to do things the right way. And well, Secretary Turner said we're pulling the money so that the fraud stops.
0: Sarah, you were made for this job. Our drug czar, she is the director of the White House Office of National Drug Control Policy. Keep up the great work, Sarah. I'd like to save lives. I put a high price on human life, and you do too. Keep it up. We appreciate it. Update us often. 800-941-SEAN if you want to be a part of the program. Though the headlines changed, unfortunately, the threats facing Israel, that remains. People that are sworn to Israel's destruction. And it's sad. What has happened is, you know, the headlines move on, but all the densely populated areas that were hit with these ballistic missiles, either from the Iranians themselves or their proxies, well, those homes are gone. People are homeless. People need bare necessities, humanitarian assistance, and that's food and water and shelter and clothing and medications. The elderly can't even get out, you know, to go see their doctor. Thank God the International Fellowship of Christians and Jews, they are stepping up to the moment that they're dealing with, and they're on the ground every single day providing life-saving aid. And, you know, and yet communities have to remain on alert. You know, when I went to Israel, I go to an underground bunker playground. Kids can't play outside because of all the rockets being fired into their town, the border town next to Gaza. I mean, it's just terrible. Parents wonder if they can send their kids to school safely. 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
3: In baseball, they're southpaws. In Australia, they're mollydukers. It's all about left-handers today on the Old Farmer's Almanac Radio Report. With more practical tips and useful advice, this is the Old Farmer's Almanac Radio Report for Thursday, August 13th, the 225th day of the year. Actor John Slattery is celebrating a birthday, and today is designated as International Left-Handers Day. While compromising only about 10% of the population, the contributions of lefties to our culture has been enormous. Babe Ruth, Albert Einstein, Wolfgang Mozart, and Winston Churchill were just a few notable southpaws. Left-handers in the entertainment industry include Paul McCartney, Robert De Niro, Carol Burnett, Oprah Winfrey, and Lady Gaga. And a remarkable number of recent presidents are in the club, including Truman, Ford, Reagan, Clinton, George W. Bush, and Obama. Hard to believe only a century or so ago, the trait was considered suspicious. That's the Old Farmer's Almanac Radio Report. 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
23: Tonight, mostly cloudy with a chance of showers and thunderstorms and a low of 70. For tomorrow, mostly cloudy with a slight chance of showers and thunderstorms and a high of 86. 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
24: All right, let's get to a couple of calls. Cheryl is in Tennessee. Hello, Cheryl. How are you?
25: Hi, Sean. I'm great. How are you?
24: I'm good. Glad you called.
25: Thank you. I'm glad you took my call. I just wanted to come back to something you were talking about yesterday about touching a lifeless body and why people would.
24: Oh, my word. Is this what you want to talk about? Because Linda touches dead bodies like at a wake. You don't think that's weird?
25: No, I don't. And the reason I'm calling is to give you some insight so maybe you could understand why some people do. My husband was taken from me suddenly and unexpectedly, and the opportunity to speak to him was taken in a moment. And I would have crawled up in his casket and laid with him as long as they allowed me to, if I could have, because I knew as soon as they closed it, I would never see him again this side of heaven. I have no problem touching my loved one, even though I know his spirit isn't there, but that's the last representation physically of a man I spent 30 years with. And absolutely, I would touch him. I caressed him, I kissed him, and I held his hand. I don't know.
24: I mean, you know, you're making me feel terrible now that I said all that. What you're describing is a deep abiding love that couples, I wish every couple had. And okay, I make an exception for you. I understand. I'm so sorry for your loss, by the way.
25: Thank you.
24: But Linda, like, touches every dead body. It doesn't have to be the husband that she just adored.
25: Yeah.
24: But you're giving me a different perspective. In your case, I don't have a problem with it. In Linda's case, I have a ton of problems with it.
25: I'm feeling you may touch Angelie even though she's not there. I could be wrong.
24: I'm not. No. You're making me open my mind and rethink it. But honestly, I want to be remembered as I am. I don't want to be remembered in a coffin and people staring at me. But Cheryl, God bless you. I'm sorry about your loss. Your husband sounds like a wonderful man, and you sound like you had a beautiful, beautiful marriage. I'm so happy for you. All right, 800-941-SHAWN. You want to be a part of the program? Well, now I feel horrible, Linda. But
1: I mean, listen, I think he handled that very well.
24: I'm sorry. I mean, if it was Anthony in your case, I mean, I love Anthony. He's such a good guy. He's an awesome guy.
1: But would you touch his hand in the casket?
24: I wouldn't know, but you do it. It wouldn't freak me out as much as...
1: You're like, absolutely not.
24: No. All right. Everyone needs a home security system. You don't want a reactive system. Mr. and Mrs. Smith, somebody just broke into your house. 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
1: Killer due back in court. 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
0: And there are reports
1: Luigi Mangione may plead guilty in the federal case against him.
2: Mangione faces two federal interstate stalking charges resulting in United Healthcare CEO Brian Thompson's death, carrying a maximum of life in prison without parole.
1: Fox's Brian Yenis. A guilty plea could scuttle his upcoming state murder trial because New York has a double jeopardy law. A senior DOJ source tells Fox there is no plea deal in the federal case. Just getting word, a jury has been seated for the Las Vegas trial over the 1996 killing of rapper Tupac Shakur. Two Senate Democrats want more information about conditions on an aircraft carrier deployed to the Middle East after loved ones reported several incidents of sailors trying to jump from the ship.
3: Both U.S. Senator Richard Blumenthal of Connecticut and Senator Ruben Gallego of Arizona are now demanding answers from Pentagon officials about the lengthy deployment of the aircraft carrier USS Abraham Lincoln. They're both raising concerns about living conditions aboard ship following 250 consecutive days at sea with repeat activities in the Iran war. The senators' demands come after a report in the Pentagon-operated newspaper Stars and Stripes quoting family members of sailors expressing concerns over living conditions and mental health.
1: Fox's Evan Brown, the acting Navy secretary, holding a town hall event with family members last week. The Lincoln's original deployment was extended because of the conflict with Iran. Hawaii's Big Island under a hurricane watch for new tropical storm Lala.
4: Those winds come in tomorrow night and Saturday. We're going to squeeze out up to a foot of rain. So flash flooding, mudslides are a big concern. Also, big surf across all of the south and east facing shores of the chain of the Hawaiian Islands.
1: Fox Weather's Mike Seidel in Hilo. A rare Hawaiian landfall is possible Saturday. 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
1: The Kennedy Center Board appears to be doubling down on a renovation plan blocked by a federal judge, also moving to restore President Trump's name to the Performing Arts Center.
17: The Kennedy Center would close for 2 years with limited events to allow for major renovation work under a plan approved by the Performing Arts Center's board. The board, made up largely of political allies of President Trump, also approved a resolution that would add lettering to the building's facade, reading the John F. Kennedy Center for the Performing Arts, restored and renovated by President Donald J. Trump. Both decisions test a federal judge's ruling 2 months ago that ordered President Trump's name removed from the building and also blocked plans for the closure. It is likely today's decisions will renew those legal challenges. At the White House, Jared Halpern, Fox News.
1: The Justice Department considering next steps after a federal judge tossed out the government's anti-Semitism case against Harvard, accusing the university of failing to protect Jewish and
18: a thunderstorm watch number 582 remains in effect until 8 p.m. Eastern Daylight Time, and now includes the following counties in Indiana: Brown, Davies, Lawrence, and Martin. Remember, a severe thunderstorm watch means the conditions are favorable for the development of severe weather, including large hail and damaging winds, in and close to the watch area. While severe weather may not be imminent, persons should remain alert for rapidly changing weather conditions and listen for later statements and possible warnings. Stay tuned to NOAA Weather Radio, commercial radio and television outlets, or internet sources for the latest severe weather information.
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12: Tonight, mostly cloudy with a chance of showers and thunderstorms and a low of 70. For tomorrow, mostly cloudy with a slight chance of showers and thunderstorms and a high of 86. 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
5: 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Why did I open this Pandora's box? I do this too regularly on this show. I get off on a tangent, and the tangent becomes what people want to talk about. All right, Marshall in Florida. What's up, Marshall? What do you want to talk about?
6: I've been listening to you since your WVNN days in Athens because I was raised in Northwest Alabama. I got ADD and I talk real fast. But, and I get nervous when I talk to you, brother, my Irish brother. My last name starts MCC. So I'm on Team Linda about, I have kissed my grandmother on the head, forehead. I touched her hand and I said goodbye. And so that being said, I'm on Team Linda, and I remember when Katie came on board, and she has made that call board her own. She is Supergirl, and Linda is Wonder Woman. You've got a superhero team with you, dude. I'm telling you.
5: So, well, thanks, number one, for listening since my days in Huntsville, Alabama. That was from 90 to 92. You know, I got a very nice editorial sending me off to Atlanta. And that is the headline in the editorial was "Goodbye to the Talk Show Host from Hell." And when I left Atlanta in 96, when Fox went on the air, the year-end edition of the Atlanta Journal-Constitution, they were very nice to me, too. Yep. They said 1996 was a great year. The Olympics came and Sean Hannity left. Oh, I had no idea that I had such an impact on two cities.
6: Oh, yeah. Several years ago, I sent you a Texas Ranger law enforcement badge with a detailed letter of what the badge meant to me. And I only asked one thing. I asked one thing, Sean, and you come through. I ask in the letter, I ask you, I left you my address and my phone number. And I said, I will never use it for nefarious reasons because I don't have email and I don't do a lot of internet stuff. I said, take a picture with the badge. Send it to me. I'll look at the photo. I'll delete it. I'll delete the number. And you never did. You broke my heart, brother. You broke my heart.
5: All right, Marshall, I got to explain to you and to other people that write me. I do not receive any mail from the post office. And I'm going to tell you why, because it's not fair if I don't. I have had instances where either I or an assistant or somebody that works for me will open the letter where white powder comes flying out. I'm just being very blunt with you. And it is then torture for the person that opened that letter. I'm under very strict security orders not to open any mail that I don't recognize. I used to respond to everybody that wrote me by hand, handwritten notes. I used to email back for years on Fox when I had an email account, people that watch the show. I can't do any of that anymore. I really don't have the time, number one. But number two, more importantly, I have an email account, and I can't open that stuff. And it's actually screened in ways that I'm not going to go into on the show. I mean, it's terrible. People think I'm a jackass and an arrogant jerk. I'm not.
7: I think most people have the common sense and the wherewithal and the awareness of today's environment to know that you're not able to do that. So I don't think that that's an issue. But
5: I hope so, because I mean, Marshall thought I, you know, ignored him, and I obviously hurt his feelings. That was not. I can't. It's unfortunate. Listen, recent industry survey, our friends at Pure Talk, the only wireless company to receive 5 stars, every single category, coverage, support, value, data. 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
2: 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Ivy Tech Community College Bloomington has graduated its first evening cohort of 19 nursing students from its transition to Associate of Science in Nursing program. College leaders developed the flexible evening schedule to help working healthcare professionals, including licensed practical nurses and paramedics, advance their clinical credentials while maintaining daytime employment. Duke Energy is reminding Hoosiers to call 811 at least 3 business days before starting any outdoor digging or excavation projects. Utility representatives issued the reminder in coordination with National Safe Digging Day to prevent accidental damage to underground electric, gas, and water lines. Crews have already responded to nearly 170 damaged electric lines across their Indiana service territory so far this year. The Martin County Alliance for Economic Growth is now accepting applications for its Revolving Loan Fund program to support local business development. The community-driven financing initiative provides accessible capital to small business owners in Shoals, Lagodi, and surrounding areas for equipment purchases, storefront upgrades, and operational overhead. Stay tuned for more news right after this.
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2: 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Department representatives noted the administrative change will improve emergency response capacity across rural areas. NDOT has announced upcoming road closures along State Road 57 and U.S. 231 in Greene County beginning on or around Monday, August 17th for chip and seal maintenance projects. Work crews will implement temporary closures and official detours near Worthington and Newberry, though local traffic will maintain access throughout the week-long project. Drivers traveling through the area are advised to plan extra commute time and exercise caution in active work zones. Agricultural land values across the region have hit a record average of $4,500 per acre, according to recent economic reports. Industry experts report that skyrocketing purchasing costs are creating a division in the farming economy, making expansion challenging for small operators while benefiting established landholders. For more on these stories and other local headlines, visit WBIW.com.
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8: 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Tonight, mostly cloudy with a chance of showers and thunderstorms and a low of 70. For tomorrow, mostly cloudy with a slight chance of showers and thunderstorms and a high of 86. 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

0: right, that's going to wrap things up for today. Hannity tonight, 9 Eastern on the Fox News Channel. The WNBA fiasco. It is a disaster. I don't know why people are loving these debates with DSA supporters. So we have comrade Bill de Blasio coming back. Let's see. I'm going to ask him questions in a different way tonight. I'm going to ask it. And I have a good idea. You have to watch to see it. Mary Catherine Hamm, Nancy Grace, our friend, Joe Concha, another friend, all coming up. Set your DVR, Hannity at 9. We'll see you tonight, back here tomorrow. Thank you for making the show possible. I know the headlines change, the threats facing Israel and their survival, that does remain. Now, I know people move on story to story, news breaks fast. But for Israeli families, they continue to live with the reality of terrorism, uncertainty, and a fight for their survival. As Christians, I believe we are called to stand with our friends in Israel in their time of need. That's why I'm a proud supporter of the International Fellowship of Christians and Jews. 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
2: I got hurt at church and I'm not going back. Hi, this is Ken Spear with Tabernacle of Praise. I've heard this a lot. Sometimes when we hear something like this, we come down on the person saying it. I don't. I try to find out exactly what happened to cause them to be hurt. It is somewhat rare for people who have walked away from church to get a chance to share their experiences with us. Now, I admit their reasons for walking away can sometimes be trivial. Sometimes we are way too easily offended and we just need to let go of it. Other times, though, the offense can be terrible, causing crippling and lasting pain. Some have been abused by others and then blamed for the abuse. Healing is needed. I'm sorry you were hurt. Sadly, that may be the only apology you will ever hear. Listen, God is not responsible for that pain. He had nothing to do with it and is grieved that you were hurt. So don't walk away from God too. Don't blame him for the pain caused by people.
3: Fall is a wonderful

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3: Great to have you. Complaining a little bit about how they're running the school years. I don't know the way it runs in places like Minnesota and Michigan and places like New York and Connecticut and Massachusetts, where you guys all listen to me, like in New Mexico and so on. I don't know. In Florida, you got tons of stations in Florida. I do know that here in San Antonio, they went back to school on August 10th as well at like the NISD, the North Side Independent School District. Where I live, which is out just north of San Antonio, they are not back at school yet, but they will be very soon, which doesn't make any sense. So let me find out what's happening where you are. It's Wes, who's in Knoxville, Tennessee. Hi, Wes.
4: Hey, Pags. The schedule that you're describing as more optimal for a hot summer is similar to what the schedule I had when I was a kid growing up in Virginia.
3: Right.
4: And it would... The summer vacation would run early June through late August. And I think as family farms became less, the kids were less a part of the labor force on the farm.
3: Right.
4: And because of mechanization and migrant labor and so forth, the schedule changed to an earlier summer vacation. And, nowadays, here in Tennessee, I think it's similar here. The kids are already back in school at the public schools. They're already back in session and have been for probably at least all week. I think they started last week. So, they usually break by mid-May here. But it's kind of bad for football players because we started football practice when I was playing football in high school early August. And that gave a lot of time for two-a-day practices in the hot sun. Even in Virginia, it's hot in August. It's hot everywhere in August. So, that made it pretty tough because anybody that played football in high school would know that that's the time you get the most practice in is before you actually start
3: right.
4: Classes in the fall. And because the rules were that you couldn't start football practice until the first week in August.
3: Well, Wes, I hear you. It could be based on family farms. I get that. I mean, that does make sense. But at the same time, summertime is really June 21st through September 21st. That's what it is, or 23rd, because there's an equinox in there. Well, they're both equinoxes, but actually there's a spring equinox and a winter equinox, or fall. Either way, it's on the 21st of June, it's on the 21st or 23rd of September, and I've got to go look that up. I don't want school to start September 21st or 23rd. I do want, I think, to start after Labor Day. That makes sense. There is really no good reason I can think of to start it as early as they are. I mean, some are starting on August 3rd or something. Stop it. Jody, stop it. That's not happening in Lavernia, is it?
5: Yes. They started about 3 years ago. They did a three-year pilot plan, and then this year they adopted it. But, yeah, they started August the 3rd. I don't have any kids there any. Luckily, my last one graduated in 25, but he did his junior and senior year as four-day weeks.
3: Well, I mean, talk to me about four-day weeks. Doesn't that throw off the entire schedule for the family?
5: Well, I thought it would, but they love it. I thought after the first month or so, people would be like, oh, this is crazy. The kids are going like 8-9 hour days, or it seems like they are. They go in, the little ones go in at 7:20 this year. They get out at 3:40.
3: I mean, to me, I would think that working parents would have a problem with their kids being home all day, like on a Friday or a Monday. It just, for me, that wouldn't work as well.
5: Yeah. I don't, like I said, mine was a junior and senior, so I didn't have to worry about that. And I didn't really know anybody who had little kids, so I don't know how they dealt with that. I do know they had a YMCA program at one of the schools that they could get into, so I don't know how they did that. But I graduated a year ahead behind you in 85 on the south side of San Antonio.
3: Right.
5: And we started after Labor Day. We were done. We graduated May 29th. We were done before we graduated. But we didn't have a week for Thanksgiving. We had Thursday, Friday. We didn't have two to three weeks for Christmas.
3: Right.
5: We maybe had a week. I don't even remember spring break until we got to high school.
3: Spring
5: break. I don't even remember that.
3: Yeah, in 84, I'm pretty sure. Jerry, I appreciate you. I wasn't in Texas. I was in Florida. By the way, the equinoxes are, I'm not sure why I was questioning myself, but it's March 21st and it's September 23rd. So, When it comes to what we did in Florida, we did have a week for Thanksgiving, I think. If not, it was Wednesday, Thursday, Friday. I think we probably got 3 days of it. Maybe it wasn't a week. It was Wednesday, Thursday, Friday. We did get a spring break, which was a week, and we got 2 weeks for Christmas break. If you're making Christmas break three weeks or 2.5 weeks, that's too long. Only make it 2 weeks. Figure it out. 1 week for Easter break. 3 days for Thanksgiving. That would all work. Then you'll have to elongate the school year as much as you're trying to do. And again, it's not just about the heat. It's about more family time when the family, generally speaking, takes vacation. 888-941-PAGS, joepags.com. Appreciate you jumping on. Back after this.
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9: Fires upfield, picked off by the Colts at the 30-yard line. Catch the throw. Here comes the late rush by the Colts, and they bury him. There he goes again. 50, 40, down the far sideline. He might do it again. 10, 5, touchdown.
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10: Well, welcome in to Countdown to Kickoff, brought to you by Hayes & Sons. We do restoration right. I am your host, Casey Vallier, and football is back. Today is the first of three preseason games for the Indianapolis Colts before they kick off the 2026 NFL season. They do so tonight against the New England Patriots. They'll lead off the NFL season in 2026 with the Baltimore Ravens with a home game inside Lucas Oil Stadium. But the Colts, they traveled to New England this week and they held a joint practice on Tuesday. So it'll be limited on the amount of frontline players we see tonight. So speaking of that joint practice, let's go ahead and send it out to Foxborough, where Matt Taylor and Charles Arbuckle are standing by. Those guys were both in attendance for the joint practice with the Patriots on Tuesday. So, fellas, it is great to talk to you again. How did practice go on Tuesday?
11: Very, very competitive back and forth for the Colts, and we will talk all about it. But big picture, Charles Arbuckle in the booth. About 7 months of laying dormant, the Ascension St. Vincent Radio Network is back. It is alive. The airwaves are crackling, and it's good to be back in a radio booth. And as I said, this year, former Colts tight end Charles Arbuckle will be providing the color commentary in the booth with us for all 20 games, including the preseason affairs. And partner, it's good to have you here. Excited to talk ball with you and have some fun. This is going to be a great journey that starts tonight.
12: It starts tonight. And you remember the story I was telling you. I used to hate coming up here because these fans, boy, especially in the wintertime, that old stadium, but it was good to get back in the football. Good to get back around it and see it and look what the Patriots have built here. That's why you want to come in here and beat them. Anytime you can beat the Patriots, you want to do it.
11: Well, Casey talked about the joint practices. I want to actually zoom out just a little bit further than that. Let's talk about 10 practices so far. That includes that joint practice on Tuesday against the Patriots. Buck, as best you can here, sum up the big things you've seen from the Colts so far heading into tonight's first exhibition game.
12: Well, I think the biggest thing is finding the backup running back to Jonathan Taylor. I guess I should go first. Daniel Jones, how he's looked outstanding. I mean, as far as coming back from the Achilles injury and all the other things, he has really just seemed like he's elevated his game, because you could tell mentally he was in it and has just gotten better. Secondarily, you need to have a strong running game with Jonathan Taylor, but Seth McGown or DJ Giddens. Seth McGown has been the early surprise in camp, and I think people have been anticipating a night like tonight. And then thirdly, I look at all the lost starters and guys on defense. How do you plug them in? You're seeing some of those guys come to fruition. Now, can they make plays on a day like today? Will A.J. Halsey show what he can do in live action? Those are the kind of guys. He's just one, but there's many of them that are coming in now that are trying to replace these Colts starters on defense. So those are the three key things that I look at right away that just kind of piqued my interest.
11: Well, the plan tonight for the Colts, they're going to start Anthony Richardson at quarterback in the first half. We will not see Daniel Jones and a lot of other frontline players on both sides of the ball, offense and defense. And then in the second half, Riley Leonard will play at quarterback. The plan is for the two quarterbacks to flip-flop that operation a week from Saturday when the Colts take on the Atlanta Falcons in their second preseason game. So this is a golden opportunity tonight, Buck, for someone to take the reins of the backup quarterback job, because right now, neither guy really has, and the first depth chart for the Colts came out this week, and it was that classic or situation, right? Anthony Richardson or Riley Leonard as the backup quarterback.
12: I'm going to start with the Lakeside crew that sung Fantastic Voyage. It hadn't been a fantastic voyage for either quarterback right now. I'm just going to say, ride, slippity slide, forget about your troubles in your 9-to-5. They haven't sailed on, guys, and I think the real key is they got to do a good job when you have opportunities. Riley Leonard didn't practice well the other day in the scrimmage. Anthony Richardson, he's had troubles with snaps. Somebody has to step up in that number two position so you can feel more comfortable and confident if anything happens. If Daniel just gets a nick or he needs to come out, you still know you got two guys or one guy that can step up for you, and I haven't seen it so far.
11: Well, meanwhile, on the other side of the ball, the defense last year, as we know, in 2025, it really struggled down the stretch of that season. They had some key injuries on that side of the ball. They finished 23rd in total defense, 31st against the pass. But this year, DeForest Buckner is back after a neck injury. Corners Charvarius Ward and Sauce Gardner, they are back. Give me your impressions of this defense and the potential, Buck. If all of those guys stay healthy and can deliver and play to their potential, how good can this defense be?
12: I was thinking about this the other day because we talked about all the other guys that aren't here. Cam Bynum is here, and I like what Cam has done. At the very end of practice, he gets an interception. I think we don't talk enough about him because he just goes out and gets four interceptions last year, makes tackles all over the place, just does things that he's supposed to do. That's what you want to see out of Wally. That's what you want to see out of, you know, Sauce Gardner playing a full season. That's what you want to see about Charvarius Ward, who also, the two of them together can be outstanding. And I really do think Justin Wally, just from what I've seen, I can see why everybody was so high on him last year before he went down. I thought he did a really nice job in the scrimmage against, you know, some A.J. Brown. He covered him up, knocked the ball away. Now, he got beat on something. That happens.
11: Yeah.
12: But I could see why in all the games that he played at Minnesota, so he can be inside or outside. But if you really want to know, Arden Key, is he going to make a difference so you can then really come off the other edge with Latu? Grover Stewart had an outstanding practice from all indications, and that was the first time you saw a different guy, DeForest Buckner, coming back healthy. So I think it's going to be some real key things that have to happen with those interior guys. Linebacker is where I'm concerned, because C.J. Allen hadn't been able to play consistently, and when he is there, he's shown that he's a really good player. So, yeah, it's a lot of things I need to see this whole preseason to make me more comfortable going into the regular season.
11: Well, just a quick word on the Patriots. Last season, they finished the regular year
13: year, 14-3, in Mike Vrabel's first year on the job as head coach. The Pats advanced to their 12th Super Bowl, which extended an NFL record. It was their first winning season since 2021, believe it or not, and they won 10 more games last year than they did the year before, which was the largest single season turnaround in NFL history. They also became the first team since the 04 Steelers to lose double-digit games in one season and finish the next season with 14 or more wins. And this is the only, I should say, this is the third time, only the third time the Colts and Patriots have squared off in the preseason. The first meeting was at Harvard Stadium in Boston in 1967. And the second meeting was at the Hoosier Dome in 1992. Charles Arbuckle, do you remember what happened in that game from a personal standpoint? Because you played in it.
12: I actually remember, I thought I had a pretty good game. I know Billy B went off that day.
13: Yeah, he had two touchdown catches.
12: I had like two or three catches maybe.
13: You actually had four.
12: Wow.
13: Looked it up in the box score. Four awesome. Catches. Yeah, Bill Brooks had two touchdown catches in the first half from Jeff George in that game. So, yeah, Colts are 2-0 lifetime against the Patriots in exhibition play.
12: I was fifth on the depth chart when I got here. And I had I had to work my butt off to get to, but I remember that now. That's awesome.
13: Yep. So the Colts are 2-0 all time against the Patriots in the preseason. And the Colts have actually won three of the last four regular season meetings, including the last time they played here at Gillette Stadium. The Colts won in a thriller, 25-24 in 2024, with a two-point conversion run in by Anthony Richardson, who gets the start tonight. All right, all the action starts at 7:30. Charles and I look forward to bringing you the play-by-play then. But for now, we send it back to the Circle City. Casey Vallier standing by in Indianapolis for more Countdown to Kickoff.
14: Thanks a lot, guys. We got a busy next hour for you as we gear up for the start of the preseason. 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Also, we'll dive into the scouting report surrounding the Colts heading into this first preseason game. But up next, we're going to be joined by Jonathan Owens, explaining why he was so eager to join the Colts in free agency for our player spotlight presented by Hayes and Sons. Hayes and Sons, sent on the other side of this break. 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
1: 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Players and coaches, they always say competition brings out the best in players, and that is definitely happening on the back end of the Colts defense. Nick Cross left the team in free agency, so there is a stiff competition for that starting safety job alongside Cam Bynum. The Colts drafted A.J. Halsey. They also have Hunter Waller coming back in year two, but in free agency, they signed Wanye Thomas and Jonathan Owens, and tonight we are highlighting Jonathan Owens. Owens is in his ninth season in the NFL. He has been a special teams ace during his career and slots in to be a key special teams player for the Colts, but he is also competing for that starting spot in the back end of the defense. And Owens is our spotlight player of the game, and he sat down with myself and Matt Taylor earlier up at Colts training camp, and we started off by asking how comfortable he is being versatile inside Lou Anarumo's defense.
2: I pride myself on, I always say, safety toughness, corner feet, so
1: yeah,
2: wherever you want me at, you know, safety, nickel, dime, if I have to play corner some downs, like, you know, you just always want to move everyone around just so you can kind of keep an offense guessing, and they don't really know what you're in, you know what I mean? So I pride myself on that versatility, man, and I really feel like that's what I bring to the team as well as special teams. So I can do anything that you need me to, you know what I mean? So that's always been just me as an undrafted guy. The more you can do, the more you can do. And so I always just try to hone in on my skills like that, man. So just being coachable, and like I said, just anything you need me to do, I got you.
3: Yeah, and when you, I mean, Matt talked about it, year nine, you're one of the veterans in that group, and it's a good mix. I mean, you've got some vets, you've got some young guys. So how much does that help? I'm sure the young guys keep you young, and the veterans are there to kind of help point out things and areas that they can grow.
2: Oh, yeah, so it's actually crazy. I think between me and Mooney, we're like the oldest in the room. So it's just crazy how I remember coming into Arizona, and I'm like looking at Patrick Peterson like, oh my God, this, you know what I mean? And now like young guys asking me all those questions. And it's just a crazy like full circle moment for me, man. But like I said, we all help everybody. If I could share my experiences and things that I've been through with the younger guys, and when they have questions, okay, how do you see this and see that? I'm always trying to pass the game forward, you know?
3: Yeah.
2: As well as like you said, man, they keep you young. I always have had a young spirit too. So a lot of guys don't even know I just turned 31. You know what I mean? But that's just something like I pride myself on, man. Just young spirit, helping the young guys out. So it's a really good room, man. Everybody really cares about everyone and helps it out.
3: And we're talking with Jonathan Owens. He told us to call him J.O., so we'll just call him J.O. from here on out. One of the things that fascinates me about the NFL is every player out there has their own journey. They have their own story. And there's more and more. I know that, you know, I'm inside this bubble here with the Colts, but it seems like there's more and more guys that are these undrafted guys that work their way up through special teams and earn their spot, and you're no different than that. Have you had a chance to kind of look back on the career that you've had? I know you're in it and you're trying to look forward, but have you had a chance to kind of sit back and go, man, I'm entering year nine, I was a guy who had to earn every single spot, and here I am, you know, trying to make an impact defensively, and I still have my special teams prowess. Like, have you had a chance to sit back and really look at that?
2: Yeah, man, it's crazy. My wife, she actually will tell me, like, you know, you need to appreciate, like, where you've been. And a thing that I do is I journal. So just maybe a few days ago, man, I opened my journal, and I'm looking at stuff back from 2023, man. And you just read and just listen to, like, what my mindset was then. And it's always super cool, man. It's thankful. I'm thankful, you know. I come in my rookie year, I tear my ACL. I don't play my whole rookie year. I've been cut five times. And a lot of guys wouldn't even know that. Like, they see me now, and it's almost like, man, you didn't done all of this, and you've been here, and you've done this. And, you know, it's just guys don't even know I'm undrafted, you know. But it's just a part of it, man. Like, no man who has traveled far has no scars, you know, and okay. I just...
4: Wait a minute. Wait a minute. Hold on. Hold on now. J.O., you're giving out pearls here. One more time. Lay it on me one more time.
2: No man who is well-traveled has no scars.
3: Man.
4: Ain't that the
2: That's
4: truth?
2: What makes you, man. Adversity is what great. Makes you. You know,
4: wow.
2: If I didn't have that same adversity, who knows where my hunger would have been if me personally, if I would have came in first round draft pick, just life changing money right away. Like,
4: yeah.
2: you know, I don't know if I'd have had that same drive, that same hunger. I've always been fighting to prove myself and prove that I belong, you know, and just like I said, just being cut five times, it'll do that to you. It'll have you doubting yourself, but I always took it as God saying, I'm not ready yet. I got to keep working.
1: Well, keep working he has, and man, some great words of wisdom right there. Jonathan Owens, this week's spot. Light player of the game brought to you by Hayes and Sons. 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